0: Crater, and that defense, these young guys got after it. I'm sure the veterans are really proud of the young pups, as they would probably call them. But let's get to some highlights. We'll start in the first quarter. This stingy defense was bending and not breaking, and that's why the Bears had to settle for a field goal.
1: Here comes the 45-yard kick, a spinning end-over-end kick, and it is good. So the Bears score three on their opening possession.
0: They took an eight-play drive, went 33 yards. It stalled 3 minutes and 19 seconds, and they come away with a field goal. The Bengals get the ball, and Josh Johnson opens up throwing on third and 10.
1: Josh Johnson repositions running back Taj Brooks. The play clock is at one. They snap it in time. All-out blitz.
2: Nice.
1: The throw is caught for a first down by Dante Myers. Josh Johnson showing his experience and savvy. He's seeing all-out blitzes behind a backup offensive line, and Tony's making great decisions and good throws.
0: Smooth operator he is, no question about it. Third and two. You might think they run the ball, but Johnson keeps it and comes up with a big play.
1: Three receivers left, two receivers right. It's an empty backfield for Josh Johnson. Now Brooks motions into the backfield. They fake to him. Josh Johnson
2: nice.
1: Runs right and runs for the first down and more as he's tackled at the 13-yard line by Gallimore after a 6-yard gallop on third and two.
0: Kept the defense on their toes most of the first quarter. The Bengals could not punch the ball in the end zone, so their 14-play drive culminates with Money Mack converting.
1: Will Wagner, the second-year long snapper, will fire it back to Ryan Rico. Now the right-footed kick, a high spinning end-over-end kick. It is good, and we are tied at three.
0: And that's the way the first quarter ended, 3-3, no touchdowns. No one takes the lead. We'll get to the second quarter highlights in a second. But don't forget, Paramount Plus is Houday Nation's streaming home for the NFL on CBS all season long. See you on Sundays. 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
1: 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Wayne Boxmiller with you, 27-9. A convincing win by the Cincinnati Bengals, and they are now 2-0 in the preseason, meaning no matter what happens against the Eagles next week, they will end the preseason with a winning record. And we're getting closer to September 13th, Tampa Bay Buccaneers, the Orange out. And the game happens to be on my birthday as well. So I'm looking forward to the best birthday present this year, starting the season off with a big dub. No question about it. One of the stars of today's game, Josh Johnson, man. I'm talking about an excellent performance. 15 of 23, 156 yards, two touchdowns, a quarterback rating 113.7, 65.2 completion rate. I mean, he was surgical, smooth operator from the first snap until he was finished, really made his mark. Dan Horde caught up with the quarterback in the locker room.
2: Two touchdown passes for Bengals quarterback Josh Johnson, helping the Bengals beat the Chicago Bears tonight. When you started the game, Josh, they had their starters out on the field on offense and defense. You were out there with the second string offensive line. Obviously didn't have Ja'Marr, didn't have Chase Brown, didn't have T. What did it mean to that group to go out there against their ones and get the job done and go down the field and score?
3: I think it means a lot. Just a, you know, it's a confidence booster to know that, you know, you trust your training, you know, you trust your preparation, you know, you trust and everybody's on the same page. And, you know, you go out there and get some things done. We want to finish the drive, actually, and get the touchdown. But it was great to go down there and put a good drive together and respond to their field goal.
2: You had great numbers tonight. By my count, I think this was your 45th preseason game in your career. How much joy do you get at this point to go out there and deal the way you did tonight?
3: Man, it's a lot of joy. It's a joy, just an opportunity to go out there and play this game, man. I never take that for granted. That's all I focus on when I'm praying all day prior to the game. Just make sure my heart in the right place, a place of gratitude. It's just a blessing to be able to play a kid's game at 40 years old and done it the way that, you know, that my journey has been. So I don't take it for granted, and I'm glad you're able to see that when I go out there and play the amount of joy, because that's what I want to showcase.
2: We're visiting with Josh Johnson. It is such an unusual quarterback room. What's this camp been like with Joe Burrow, Joe Flacco, yourself, with all the experience you guys have, and Sean Clifford?
3: It's great because you're surrounded by greatness, man. Joe Burrow's great. Flacco's great. You know, Sean is an up-and-coming young quarterback. You know what I mean? He's smart as hell, doing his thing. And we naturally all push each other because the way our play style is. You know what I mean? It's a great, healthy competition. For me, I'm enjoying it because, you know, it's always ways that you can expand your game. And, you know, the challenges that come with training camp, being the third, fourth quarterback, is there. But, you know, we just try to focus on what we can do. And today we got an opportunity to go out there, and we're glad we're able to make the best out of it.
2: Let me ask you about two rookie receivers. You threw the ball several times to Dante Myers on the opening drive. Your first touchdown pass went to Colby Young. What have those two young guys shown you?
3: They just keep making plays. And now they're starting to be consistent. And their habits, you know, lining up right, being in the right spots, being on time. And, you know, and your trust just continues to grow because, you know, they're going to do what they're supposed to do. And the rest is up to them, man. God bless those kids with a lot of – not kids, sorry. He bless those guys with a lot of ability. And they're going out there and they're showing it. You know, and I'm proud of them and I'm happy for them.
2: You played in the NFC Championship game for the 49ers a few years ago. You know what a championship-caliber team looks like. Does this look like one?
3: Yeah, we headed in the right direction. I understand it's a long season, and I understand the process is about what you do every day. And what we're doing right now is we're focused on the moment, and we're checking the boxes in the moment. And with every team I've been around that does that, over time, it works out in your favor. So, you know, I think we just got to stay in the moment and keep taking it one day at a time, and everything that's for us will be there for us in the end.
2: Two touchdown passes in the final 5 minutes of the half. Still getting it done at age 40. Congratulations.
3: God is good, man. God is good. Grateful. Just grateful. Thank you.
2: That's Josh Johnson.
1: Hey, Josh Johnson, I think they are kids based on your age, so there was no faux pas in that one. But very humble man, as he said, playing a kid's game, 40 years old, and still playing it at a high level. I think, as Dan pointed out, he was out there going up against the Bears' first-team defense with backups and really carved them up, was very efficient, very effective, 6.8 yards an attempt. But just a very stellar job on his part. Sean Clifford came in the second half, did almost as well, 10 of 15, 126 yards. But we talked earlier, Dave Lapham and I talked about this defense and how tough they were. 2 of 14 on third down were the Chicago Bears, thanks to this defense and one of the young men that made a statement last week and probably made a bigger statement this week is Landon Robinson, and Dan Hoard caught up with him.
2: I haven't seen official stats, but I believe Landon Robinson had a sack and a half after having a half sack in the first preseason game. How'd you feel about the way you played tonight?
4: I feel like I played pretty decent. I think there's always room for improvement. You know, as you continue to get more reps out there and you continue to get comfortable, you just get better and better every day, and that's the goal. So I'm just trying to get better every day and just keep getting more sacks, so not too bad.
2: Did I see a nick as your sack celebration?
4: Yes, sir. You know, I always try and, represent the military in some facet while I'm out here. So that was a salute. I think that's going to be my little celebration from now on.
2: Landon, let me ask you about the opening drive of the game. They had their starters out there.
4: They did
2: move the ball, but you kept them out of the end zone, held them to a field goal.
4: Yes.
2: Did that seem like a big deal since the Bengals did not have starters out there?
4: I think it was great. You know, being able to go out there versus the ones is amazing. And being able, like I said, get better every single day and getting those repetitions. So what's better than getting those reps versus the ones? So being able to hold them to just a field goal is pretty good.
2: And no touchdowns scored in the game for Chicago. I assume that's, a big point of pride.
4: That's a great stat. Absolutely. That's something that you strive for every single game, and hopefully we can keep that up.
2: What's this preseason experience been like for you, the son of a Bengals fan growing up in the Akron area?
4: It's been great. You know, being able to come out every single day and just try and get better. I tell BJ, I tell Dex all the time that, I want to be great one day, and just continuing to work every single day is how you continue to get better. So I'm excited to just keep working.
2: On one of your tackles, you showed what I thought was like just incredible effort. I mean, you just kept grinding until you could get the guy on the ground.
4: Sure.
2: Do you consider that to be a hallmark of your play?
4: Absolutely. At the Naval Academy, we call it elite eat, effort, attitude, and toughness. And that's something that I try and show every single play and every single game, even if, I'm dead tired. So every single snap, I try and give my all.
2: You guys had a joint practice against these guys 2 days ago. I thought you won that. I mean, there was no scoreboard, but I felt the Bengals came out on top. Obviously, they won the game tonight. That's a productive period of 3 days against the team that won 11 games and a playoff game last year.
4: That's your goal. That's the goal every single day, every single opponent that we go against. We give it our all, and we try and go out and win. So I'm glad that it's perceived that way.
2: Congrats on the sack and a half and the win.
4: Thank you so much, sir. I appreciate your time.
2: That's Landon Robinson.
1: All right, thanks, Dan. Landon Robinson, back-to-back games, impressive. Last week he had two tackles, but he also had a half sack and two quarterback hits. And then you come to this week, and you look at what this young man did, a sack and a half credit this week, three tackles, one tackle for loss, and a pass defended. So very active at the line of scrimmage, very stout, very strong. This young man really puts in the work in the weight room. He talks about that. He's about strength, about lifting, about building that mass, and being down there learning also from the veterans like B.J. Hill and Dexter Lawrence. I mean, this young man has a bright upside, as well as so many other players on his team. A lot of guys are going to be happy with the tape that they see as a result of this game. And you get to that last game, man, and the stakes get even higher, because if you have two good games, you want to have three. If you only had one out of two good games, you're looking to have another good game. You don't want to drop off after having two good games and have a subpar or lackluster game in that final game. Consistency is what it's all about. And there are a lot of guys who didn't get a lot of time today, maybe a few snaps. They will probably get more of that last week. And again, you got to be like Isaiah Foskey. I mean, this young man comes in and he's taken advantage of the opportunities. I mean, five tackles, a half sack, two quarterback hits, one tackle for loss. Now, all of a sudden, there he is. in the mix. His play is speaking for him even when he's not around. We'll take a break. We'll come back. We got some more conversations from the locker room with Tony Pike, Colby Young, and Connor Liu. It is the Locker Room Report presented by Morgan and Morgan on the Bengals Radio Network.
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1: Welcome back to the Locker Room Report, presented by Morgan and Morgan, on a victorious Saturday night, 27-9, the Bengals over the Bears. And let's go down to Dan Hoard, standing by with Zach Taylor.
2: Zach, you started the game with your twos versus their ones. Your defense held Caleb Williams and that high-powered offense to a field goal. Josh Johnson led your offense right down the field to a field goal. How big of a deal was that?
13: I was really pleased. I thought these guys were on it. Converted some big third down for us. Got some stops on third down. So really overall pleased with how we started. Pleased with how we started the second half. I thought we came out really strong in the second half as well. So it was an overall good win for our team. I thought everybody performed well. I thought we tackled well. I thought we blocked well in the pass protection. And executed really well on special teams.
2: Last week you gave up a touchdown with less than 2 minutes to go. Tonight, no touchdowns. The defense is playing really well for the two preseason games.
13: They are. I think there's great cohesion on that side of the ball. A lot of clarity with what the expectations are for them. They're executing what Al gives to them. I think they're leveraging the ball really well, getting the ball carried on the ground, taking away a lot of deep shots, forcing it underneath, making the tackle, making the offense really go the length of the field to be able to score. So overall, I was really pleased with what they've done these last 2 weeks.
2: Josh Johnson is an unusual number 3 quarterback. Guy is in his 19th year of pro football. I think this was his 45th preseason game. What has he added to the mix behind Joe and Joe?
13: Well, there's just so much experience there. And so when he gets out there, It's a very calm operation. I think our guys have a lot of confidence when he's in the huddle that he's going to make some plays. He can make plays with his feet. We called his own read for him tonight. I thought he executed really well on third down. They blitzed us some. He got us to the right checks. And then I thought Sean came in after that and really did the same thing. So really, really pleased with the job Brad's done with that room and how well those guys executed.
2: Dante Myers had 10 touches for more than 100 yards in this game. He was signed in January. You had him in the offseason program. At what point did you think we might have something here?
13: He showed a lot of quickness, I think, in the offseason program, caught our eye initially. And then he just continued to build on that, find roles for himself, and he's found himself in a really good competition in the receiver room. And so we'll see how it shakes out, but he's done well for himself, obviously.
2: Landon Robinson had a sack and a half. Shows his relentless style whenever he's out on the field. What is he demonstrating so far?
13: Well, he really he's got quickness at the defensive tackle position. So closes the space quick on the quarterback on the sack. He didn't have a chance to get away from him. So again, just I think the consistency and the effort really shows up. He's been able to make some plays for us the last 2 weeks.
2: How good were the last 3 days? I thought that you came out on top. There was no scoreboard on Thursday, but you finished that joint practice really strong and then obviously won the game tonight. How good were these 2 days of activity against a good team?
13: It was good. It certainly, there was a lot to clean up on Thursday. It was good to see, you know, some of the errors we made and some of the fundamental things that we have to improve on. I think it was good for our guys to have to see that midway through training camp. But we got really good work. I think we gained some confidence coming out of there. And then probably some more tonight with the way that these guys played.
2: What'd you think of the play of your offensive linemen tonight?
13: I thought they pass protected really well. I think we got to be better in the run game. There's some situations we got a holding call on a second one that can't happen. There was, you know, probably a little more meat on the bone that we needed to find a way to create in the run game. But I thought they gave the quarterbacks time.
2: This result does not go on the Taylor Brothers Trophy, correct, because it's a preseason game?
13: I might have to try to force an addendum there. You know, I don't even know where we stand right now. I've kind of lost track. We played so many games against them. But I'll see if I can slip one to the commissioner and see if he can put it on there.
2: If nothing else, fun bragging rights with your younger brother, Press.
13: I know I'm 1-0 against him in the preseason.
2: There you go.
13: So that's really all that matters.
2: Congrats on the win and good performance.
13: Thank you.
1: 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And a new Cincinnati Bengal stepped up, got his first NFL touchdown today, was targeted 8 times with 3 catches for 48 yards and had that touchdown. Dan Horde also caught up with Tony Pike caught up with Kobe Young.
14: Kobe, you come back week 2 of the preseason, get your first touchdown catch. Everything about camp is stacking days. Have you felt the progression from the start of camp to where you're at right now?
15: Yeah, I feel like I grew tremendously. Like you said, just keep stacking days, never get too ahead of myself, stay level-headed and keep growing.
14: Talk about the touchdown reception. You get the man-to-man coverage. Talk about just the patience, though. What goes through your mind on your release to make sure you're winning?
15: Yeah, when you win at the line, it makes it easier at the top of the catch to finish the catch. I mean, it was a great throw by Josh right there, just putting it right in the breadbasket, and it just made it easy for me.
14: What's the hardest part about NFL training camp at the wide receiver position?
15: It's really a mental thing, you know. You might not have your best day, and you never know it. Job security and stuff like that, so just staying mentally locked in is probably the hardest part.
14: The room that you guys have, how much are you able to just be a sponge to those guys at the top of the room and still find ways to contribute as well?
15: Absolutely. I got to be the biggest sponge. I mean, those are two legendary receivers, even with Andre and Mitch. I mean, we have so much talent in that room that even when T and Jamar are not playing, I can learn from Andre and Mitch, so it's amazing.
14: How important is the process now after a game? The good, the bad, study it, go correct it on the field. How important is that for a rookie coming into the league?
15: You got to win today, and that starts with tomorrow, learning how to get better. There's some things that I can clean up, so I got to figure out how I can do that.
14: Now, between now and Philadelphia, what's the biggest thing you want to improve on?
15: Honestly, just keep making plays, stacking days, and just keep making plays, honestly.
14: Appreciate you, Colby. Thank you.
1: All right, this Kobe Young, I tell you what, this young man has so much potential. And you look at him out there in training camp. I watched him in training camp and just high-pointing balls, 50-50 balls he comes down with them. He's just a big frame, a big physical wide receiver. And, again, you're talking about a competitive room. I don't even want to start going down the list of all the good wide receivers in that room. In addition to the guys that we all know, which are Chase, Higgins, Josie Bosch, and others, but it's just competition is good for everybody. Connor Lugh got a chance to play today. Tony Pike caught up with him as well.
14: Connor, just describe getting back out there, your first taste at the preseason at the NFL level. What did you think of tonight's game?
16: I mean, just so surreal to, you know, go from, I got injured back in October and, you know, go through the whole rehab process and to get back out on the field for the first time since that injury, you know. At this level, in preseason, just overall really good experience, and I'm super happy to be back out there.
14: How difficult is it? You go through the injury and all your buildup is to get back to tonight. It's emotional. And then as soon as the game starts, you got to put the emotions aside and go block in the NFL. How hard is that transition?
16: You know, you just try and fight through the ups and downs. You know, there's days where it's like you'll have a hard day in rehab and all you can think about is getting back out there. But that this is what you do it for. You push through those days because you know eventually you will be out there on the field again.
14: The offense itself moved very efficiently tonight. Offensive line held up really well. What do you feel about the progression of you and the group as camp's gone on?
16: I think overall this unit's gotten really close just from the start of camp and to where we're at right now. Obviously, we still have a long way to go, but I thought there was a lot of highlights tonight. I know from our first two drives, like the protection alone was pretty good. So just got to watch the film, and you know, now there's a foundation that we got to keep building off of.
14: How important is stacking days? Now you get some good tape to go watch another preseason game next week. How important now is the next step to look what you did right, look what you did wrong, and then go correct it for another chance?
16: I think that's what makes the good players and the good teams great, is being able to stack days, stack reps, and, you know, always, you know, continue on that trajectory.
14: Appreciate you. Congratulations. Game one tonight.
16: Thank you.
1: Thank you. Tony Pike was on the field. Tony Pike was in the locker room. Now Tony Pike's back upstairs with me.
14: Well, I'm out of breath.
2: Too much running.
1: Definitely running, but a quick synopsis. We're going to get into some more on the other side, but just your overall thoughts about this game today, offense, defense, special teams.
14: They're going to have some tough decisions to make on cutdown day. They're deep, man. They're impressive. They keep checking boxes. The theme, everyone keeps talking about, they're stacking days and they're stacking wins. I thought offensive line took a step forward tonight. That Dante Myers took a big step forward. Colby Young, the rookies are contributing.
1: Yeah.
14: You got both ends of the spectrum. You got rookies and you got a 40-year-old quarterback going off tonight in Josh Johnson. Defense is getting home. They're flying around. They're tackling in space. Yeah. Special teams was dominant. It was from start to finish. That was a complete game.
1: You know, I was making some notes watching this game and listening to you guys and Isaiah Foskey and Landon Robinson, man. I mean, these two young guys, they were there. I mean, they were at the point of impact. I mean, open field tackle, Foskey. Yeah. I mean, a lot of those kind of things plagued this team last year. But as you said, it just seemed to be this certainty about what they were doing out there.
14: Landon Robinson is the teammate you love to have, but the guy you hate to play against. Because he just doesn't stop.
1: Yeah.
14: Like his motor, like you could turn on his first play tonight and his last play, and it would look the same. He's relentless in his pursuit of the ball carrier, of the quarterback. He's been awesome, man. And they've got a bunch of guys on the team. They just love the game.
1: Yeah.
14: Like you can tell they're passionate about the game.
1: Yeah.
14: The starters didn't dress tonight. They were as active on the sidelines with the second, third teamers as the coaches were. Like, they could have just huddled by themselves.
1: Exactly.
14: They could have sat
1: out
14: back and chilled. Like, they were as active as anybody else. It was impressive to watch.
1: You know, when you're talking about Landon, and I hate to make this reference, but I have to because it's very apropos. Ozzie Newsome talked about Ray Lewis, and he went in the room and looked at Ray Lewis's tape when they were up 20 or 30 and they were losing. Mm-hmm. And he said, I couldn't tell what the score was by the way he played. And it sounds like what you're talking about with Landon Robinson.
14: Yeah, it is. In quarterbacks, you often talk about if you turn on the tape and you don't know the score or the time and place in the game, you shouldn't be able to tell by the body language of the quarterback what's happening because you got to have that clear memory, the short-term memory. When it comes to Landon Robinson, and this
17: it extends past him as well, and I think this starts at Jerry Montgomery.
1: Okay.
17: These guys love Jerry Montgomery.
1: Yes,
17: he is as intense in a preseason game as you'll find any coach getting these guys going, but I think they rally around him. And Jonathan Allen is in every huddle down there tonight. Dexter Lawrence is in every huddle. It's just it's a togetherness of the room, and I think of the whole team that you really pick up.
1: Yeah, I've got an interview with Jerry Montgomery I'm going to run next week, and it talks about just the way he coaches and his philosophy. Let's pause 10 seconds for station identification on the Bengals Radio Network.
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1: Welcome back to, so I was going to say Countdown to Kickoff. This is the Locker Room Report now presented by Morgan & Morgan and Wayne Boxmiller, Tony Pike. And I tell you what, we're going to go to some highlights from the second quarter. We already did the first quarter, but we talked about Isaiah Foskey, and he came up big on this play right here.
2: Here's a handoff to Roschon Johnson. Boom. Started left, looked to cut it back. And Isaiah Foskey and Shaka Hayward said, forget about it. They were there to make the tackle for a loss of about a half a yard.
1: Half yard it was. The Bears get the ball back after a 10-play drive. They stall, but they call on their field goal kicker. He may not be long, but he's pretty daggone accurate.
2: Cairo Santos in, looking to kick his second field goal of the game. A 26-yard try from the left hash. The snap was high, but handled nicely by the holder, Taylor. And the kick is good by Santos.
1: And if this was regular season, I doubt that they would have gone for it on fourth down. But the Bears did that. Unfortunately, it didn't work out in their favor.
2: Tapping both sides of his helmet. Catches the shotgun snap. He fires toward the far sideline. It is bobbled, and it is incomplete.
1: Nice.
2: And the Bengals will take over on downs.
1: And as the defense that we talked about as well as they played, I'm going to get Tony Pike's comments on this next play because I think it was a lot more of a physical attributes that made this happen for Johnson on a third and one.
2: The 39-yard line of Chicago. Play action fake and a roll to the right. Josh Johnson throws. Diving attempt and a catch by Mitchell Tinsley at the 22-yard line of Chicago for a first down.
26: Good ball placement by Josh Johnson. Little play action fake. Get out in the perimeter. Low and outside. Make sure the defender has no chance to make a play on the football.
1: You know, Tony, it's like a shortstop trying to throw across his body, and you as a quarterback, you guys roll out, and you're throwing in that same direction. How difficult is that?
17: It's tough. You know, as a quarterback, it's your arm angle and your hand position on the ball that really is going to dictate the finish of the ball. So it's easy when you're rolling out to not get that hand back over the top. Even when you go a little bit to the side, you can still get that hand on top of the ball and not under it. When you get under it, you lose that accuracy. He's able to keep his accuracy because he keeps his hand on top of the ball. And as Lapp described it, you got to put that in a place where it's either a catch or an incompletion.
0: Right.
17: And one of the things that I thought they did as a staff tonight really well was they were constantly moving the pocket. Wasn't just straight drop back game. It was quick game. It was half rollout to move the pocket just a little bit. It was play action, full rollouts. They had it all on display, and that makes it a little bit more easy on a defense to kind of tune anything up to get to the quarterback when you're moving that pocket so many times.
1: As a quarterback, when you roll out like that, is a goal just to buy time, or do you only want to go out so far and say, if I get out this far and there's nothing there, I'm throwing it out, or are you just buying time and hoping that something happens?
17: You're trying to buy as much time as possible, and it's down and distance predicated.
1: Yeah.
17: If you need 3 yards and 3 yards is there, you go get it.
1: Right.
17: You know, and you put your body on the line a little bit. If it's a first and 10, you're going to read it a little bit differently. And then you got scramble drill that you constantly work in practice as well. When a play breaks down, sometimes those can become huge plays for an offense, but that's scripted.
1: Yeah.
17: You know, as a receiver, when the quarterback scrambles, if your route is short, now you're going long. If you were long, you're working back to the quarterback. That's something you practice, and that's a lot of big play potential if you can get outside of that pocket.
1: No question about it. The Bengals kept that drive alive, and I tell you what, with this new technology, and we'll talk about that, the Bears go for it on fourth down.
2: Case Keenum moving under center. Johnson in at running back. Fourth down and less than a yard. Keenum hands it off. Roschon Johnson makes the necessary yardage for the first down. Didn't get much, but he got 1 foot 7 inches and a little more. Joe Giles Harris making the stop.
1: Yeah, I wanted to talk about that new technology. They've got this, Tony, this thing in the ball. I don't know what's in there, but, you know, they come back and say 1 foot 7 inches for a first down. So
17: it's incredible. I mean, we're at the point as a society we can't even run the chains out on the field anymore because we got to have AI do it for us.
1: Which is part of football.
17: Yeah,
1: I mean,
17: send the chains out there. I like the anticipation and the buildup instead of just this AI bot somewhere in the stadium that's going to tell us how far away it is.
1: You know, they literally can do both.
17: It's incredible. Yes.
1: I mean, like you said, the whole thing of holding your breath to see where the guy gets that one
17: trying to
1: link.
17: Look, trying to see what you can do.
1: Yeah.
17: Now you just watch the video board.
1: Yes, you know, we were talking about a lot about the defense today, and there were some offensive guys, not just Colby Young that stepped up, but you might get one, two plays, maybe three plays, and if you get them, you got to do it. And on a big seven-play drive, 59 yards, there was a big touchdown by Mr. Colby Young.
2: Johnson in the gun from the Bears 17. Shotgun snap. Pressure coming. Pass for the end zone.
1: Yeah.
2: Colby Young. Over the shoulder catch. Touchdown. Bengals. Josh Johnson with a dime to rookie receiver Colby Young for the score.
1: That was a great play on both ends of that, Tony.
17: Yeah, everything. Really, the third part of it as well. The offensive line. You heard Dan at the top of that. Yeah. Chicago brings pressure.
1: Yes.
17: Josh Johnson got to the line of scrimmage, made sure the protection was right. The O-line did a great job of blocking it. Now you got pressure. You know you got man-to-man with one high safety. So Josh Johnson's only job is to hold that safety to the middle of the field and give Colby Young time. Because as a rookie receiver, sometimes you see something like that and you just want to get to the route.
1: Yeah.
17: Colby Young was patient. He did a great job of working off the ball, making sure he got on top of the DB so that Josh Johnson can put it again in a spot as a quarterback. You're taught on those balls.
1: Yeah.
17: If you put a garbage can in the back corner of the end zone, you're trying to drop the ball in the back corner.
1: Right.
17: Colby Young catches that or nobody does.
1: Right.
17: And at every level, execution-wise, it was great.
1: I've often said that you guys as quarterbacks are really like little computers. I mean, you're like little processors. You get up to the line of scrimmage, and there's I don't even know how many things that you're looking at. And then they try to throw a wrinkle while you're processing what's originally at the line of scrimmage. Then there's some shift in the movement, and somebody's creeping up, and you're processing all that, and yet you still have the awareness to understand that the matchup I want is still there, or the matchup just appeared, and you're hoping that that receiver or whoever it is can just take the time because I'm so anxious to be
17: ready
1: open.
17: To go.
1: Yeah.
17: It's the hardest part. Quarterback, the mental side is harder than the physical side. you break the huddle. And there was a lot of times when I would break the huddle, I'm still trying to figure out, what did I even just say? I was so worried, like, that I get the play called correctly, word-wise, and then I'm like, what did I even say? And then you get to the line, and now you got to make sure all your guys are lined up where they need to be. Then you're trying to diagnose a defense. One high, two high. Are they bringing a pressure? Is my protection where it needs to be, or do I need to change the protection? Right. Am I reading the left side or the right side? And you get like 7 seconds to do all that.
0: That's incredible.
17: Then you
0: got to
17: snap the ball. And then you got to read post-snap what the safeties are. It's just the mental side. And for younger quarterbacks, that's the hard part because the game just feels so fast.
0: Right.
17: The speed is there, but the mental side, you're just feeling – once you slow down – then it feels a little bit more in rhythm, and you're a little bit more comfortable. And obviously when you got a guy, and I think that's what was cool to watch tonight, Case Keenum, Josh Johnson, these guys have been around a long time, so they know how to operate at the line of scrimmage, right. And you can see that.
1: I think when you look at the Burrows and the Rodgers and the Bradys and, you know, the Montanas, I think – is it safe for me to say that they probably slowed the game down faster than most quarterbacks to become effective early, and that's what gave them the longevity?
17: Yeah. I think, too, like Peyton Manning, we often talk about Omaha.
1: Yeah,
17: Peyton
1: yeah.
17: Manning did that because he was trying to get the defense to show their hand.
1: Yeah.
17: He was saying Omaha to try to act like he was going to snap the ball so the defense had to just shift. And if he got someone leaning or stepping, then he knew what was going to happen.
1: Right.
17: And I've said this all along, like – in watching quarterbacks, it's never the strongest arm. It's never the most athletic. It's the smartest.
1: Yeah.
17: It's the guys who can move subtly in the pocket that deliver with accuracy and timing. And, you know, the guys who can throw it 70 yards, there are times where you just – that's God-gifted.
1: Yeah.
17: But the guys that stay the longest, it's the mental side.
1: Yeah.
17: It's the footwork. It's the timing and accuracy. And those guys who you just described, they've got all of that.
1: Yeah, Josh Johnson, man, he showed a lot again because he put together another five-play drive, and that culminated in a touchdown as well.
2: Johnson waits for a shotgun snap at the 11. Taj Brooks lines up to his left. Johnson throws, slant,
26: nice.
2: Caught,
26: nice.
2: Touchdown. Tanner Hudson, who spins the ball in the back of the end zone, and his teammates gather around the football, and it looked like they were keeping their hands warm around a campfire.
26: Exactly. All you need is marshmallows, toasted marshmallows, and make some s'mores.
1: You know, Tanner Hudson is a guy that just continues to find a way to make plays. I mean, he was in New England. He comes down here, but he's one of those guys. You know, everybody talks about this person or that person, and he quietly goes out there, finds an opening, creates a matchup that the quarterback likes, and he converts.
17: He's not gonna come out of games with 12 receptions, but his receptions are meaningful.
1: Yeah.
17: And what I liked about that play, he started out wide, and he just motioned to the slot. Didn't motion across the formation, but that little motion caused his defender to loosen up the coverage just a little bit, and then it allowed Tanner Hudson to win on that slant. What I was in awe of after that, I looked and I glanced at Josh Johnson, and you would have thought it was his first career touchdown pass. The way he was celebrating, how happy he was, celebrating with his teammates, running off the field, like you would have legit thought that it was a regular season game. Yeah. They just like. And I don't know how he does it at 40 to have that much passion in a preseason game, but it was awesome to watch.
1: And he doesn't even drink coffee.
17: He's just wired that way.
1: You know, the Bears got a field goal to close out the half. It was 17-9. We'll come back and take a look at the third quarter, but great breakdown by Tony Pike looking at those plays and talking about this game. Like, I really appreciate his insight. We'll take a break. 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
1: 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Wayne Boxmiller, Tony Pike. I'm going to call you Insight Tony Pike. That's going to be like your nickname, man, because just great insight. Let's go to the third quarter. Sean Clifford comes in the game after a great performance by Josh Johnson. Sean Clifford comes in and has himself a good half as well, and it started with this big play to Jones on first and 10.
2: Clifford fakes a handoff to Brightwell, throws it downfield. Baby. Charlie Jones with the catch inside the 40, and he's shoved out of bounds at the 33-yard line of Chicago by Skylar Thomas, a 26-yard gain.
1: You know, Tony, you sit around all week. You know, all these guys are getting all these reps, and you get, you know, your reps are just throwing the ball, warming up. Mm-hmm. You come out here last week, you get a couple of reps. Then you come out here today, and it's like, okay, you got the whole half. How do you even get yourself to a place where you trust to make that throw when you haven't really been working on it in real live situations?
17: It's such an impossible job when you think about it, because you don't get any physical reps all week. You get every mental rep. But when you are put in the game, no one sitting in this building tonight, when he comes in, is thinking, well, let's be fair, he really probably didn't get the rep. Like, they're expecting whoever's in there to perform. And what I like the most, you watch him on the sidelines, every series he's preparing like he's going in.
1: Yeah.
17: He's moving around. He's mentally kind of working through what the play. He's listening to the play that's being called and running that mentally through his head. I liked what they did with him tonight, though. The first snap he was in, they ran that jet sweep, and they allowed him to just toss, which is a completion.
1: Right.
17: Quarterback's best friend.
1: Right.
17: You throw the ball 1 yard, you get 9 out of it. But they got him an easy completion, and then they rolled him out of the pocket. Again, doesn't have to navigate the pocket, make it an easier read, get on the outside. And then all of a sudden, as a quarterback, now you feel like you're in the game.
1: Right.
17: As opposed to incompletion, second and long, third and long, pressure's coming. They allowed him to get comfortable, and I think that made a big difference.
1: You know, speaking of a big difference, he continued to play well in that drive and found the end zone with another rookie.
2: Kendall Milton in at running back. Clifford will drop back to throw again. Short drop. He's going to float it for the end zone. Noah Thomas reaches out and makes the catch in the back right corner. Touchdown, Bengals, as the undrafted rookie out of Georgia, Noah Thomas, hauls in the touchdown strike from Sean Clifford.
1: You know, I interviewed Noah Thomas after the second week of training camp. He went up and high-pointed a ball, went up against the DB, and, I mean, it was a 50-50 ball.
17: Yeah.
1: And they fought, I think it was DJ Ivy, they both fought like tooth and nail coming down to the ground, and he came up with that ball. And I said, man, this kid is nice. He's got a chance. What do you like about him?
17: Obviously, the catch radius is the first thing that jumps up.
1: Yeah.
17: And those 50-50 balls, he's won more of them than he's lost at training camp. Again, young receiver. It's tough to teach patience, and on that, he showed great patience, and that was a play, too, with Clifford. Sometimes as a quarterback, you know in order for a play to succeed, you're going to take a little bit of a shot. You got to stand in there and just wait an extra half second to allow your receiver to win. But Noah Brown, man, every time they give him a chance, he seemingly comes down with it. The only tough thing for him is probably in the deepest wide receiver room in the NFL right now, trying to make a roster with guys that were you know, Colby Young, Yoti Vash, Dante Meyer. It's just incredible the depth they have. And, oh, by the way, the two top-end guys, 1A, 1B, and Jamar Chase and T. Higgins.
1: And then Tinsley last year, I mean, in one game against the Washington Commanders, I mean, Joe Burrow said this guy is a player. You know, he goes and gets two touchdowns, and those weren't easy catches he made in that game.
17: Mike Gesicki, Tanner Hudson, Eric Gall Jr., I mean, it goes on. Chase Brown was second on this team last year in receptions and third in yards.
1: Yeah.
17: And, I mean, again, any other team or most teams, he's probably competing for a back-end roster spot.
1: Right.
17: That's just how loaded this team is right now.
1: No question about it. That one highlight that really just impressed me, 3rd and 3, young Landon Robinson.
5: Rookie quarterback Miller Moss in the gun. Catches the shotgun snap, fades back 5 steps, under pressure, and dumped. Landon Robinson with the sack. He had a half sack last week. He's got a whole sack tonight, and he does the naval salute after bringing down Moss.
1: You know, Energizer Bunny.
17: Yep, it is.
1: He just keeps coming, and he's got. You look up, he's back.
17: American Athletic Conference, he dominated. I mean, he dominated. I watched him. UC played them in the Military Bowl last year. He dominated. I know he's undersized, but he makes up for it in heart and
1: Sam
17: passion
1: Mills
17: and love for the game, man. Yeah. It's incredible. And again, it's preseason, but every opportunity he's been given, he's made plays. And tonight, not only that, got his hands on a pass in the first half as well, batted a pass down, and you know had the wherewithal to get his hands up in a red zone where a receiver had the linebacking core beat. So probably saved either a first down or a touchdown just by getting his hand on a ball as well.
1: It made me think of Sam Mills, man. Yep. They said undersized, but Sam Mills was a player, man. Yeah. He was a player. We'll take a break. We'll come back and finish up. 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
1: Welcome back to the Locker Room Report, presented by Morgan & Morgan. Wayne Boxmiller, Tony Pike. Tony, as we wrap up a beautiful day of football, the weather's great, the fans are great, the play was great. Now it's game three, and it's almost like a poker game, man. It's all chips in the table for every player that's not a starter.
17: Yeah, you know, we talked on the break. It's a tough roster right now if you're on the back end.
1: Yeah.
17: Because most years, there's a lot of players who you feel would have done enough.
1: Right.
17: For a lot of these guys, you got to watch the tape. You got to come back Monday and Tuesday and get some good practice in. You're going to travel. For a lot of these guys, that's the first time traveling in the NFL now. Yeah. That's different. Your body, okay. your body is adjusting differently to travel and timing and staying in a hotel instead of staying in your own bed.
1: Right.
17: And little things rhythm. Like that. Yeah, there's just a different rhythm. And, oh, by the way, for a lot of these guys, the immense pressure that's going to be on. A lot of people say, well, preseason game number three, it doesn't matter. There's a lot of guys that it's going to matter a lot.
1: Yeah.
17: For them, for the livelihood of their family, for their job, you know, whether that's going to be here or in a different city. There's just a lot that's still on the line, and you get one more opportunity to do it.
1: And then on the flip side of that, you're in a room with a bunch of coaches, and you're looking around, and everybody's fighting for their position.
17: Yeah.
1: To say, I need one more guy, and it's like, everybody needs one more guy.
17: Yeah, how's everyone going to eat? It makes it tough. I mean, I'm sure Jerry Montgomery's going to get up and say, I need these guys. You know, and there's going to be other coaches. Well, wait a second. We need five tight ends.
1: Yeah.
17: You know, we need more receiver. Like, it's just, I feel like that those conversations are going to be so hard that you're going to have to dictate. And then after that, so much of it changes. And then you're full steam ahead to the Tampa Bay Buccaneers. So it's a quick turnaround. There's a lot that they still got to get in. It it's weird because it feels like the season is still really, really far away.
1: Yeah.
17: And yet there's only one preseason game left, but it is. It's a unique dynamic.
1: Well, yeah, a unique dynamic for you as well because you'll be traveling your first road game. As
17: 2-0 at home.
1: Yeah. You're going on the road with the NFL team, and a new thing for you. Man, really, seriously, welcome aboard. Glad to have you. Looking forward to a good long season with you. Your insights are very telling for us and gives us that element that we didn't have. So we got Lapp on the line. We got you as the quarterback position, and Dan Hoard is unmatchable. Should be a great year for us. We're looking forward to it. And lastly, next Friday, the last preseason game against the Philadelphia Eagles, a lot of guys, man, you got two good games. Can you get three? If you had one good, one bad, can you get two? If you haven't been out there yet for any period of time, you're going to get a chance, and you may only get five reps or ten. You've got to cash in to make it happen. Yeah. So we appreciate everybody listening to us. We'll be back next week. Pre-game show, 5:30 again. Countdown to kickoff. Wayne Boxmiller, Tony Pike, Dan Hoard, Dave Lapham, Dave Yev, Arm Brewster. Thank you guys for joining us. We'll see you. Good night, everybody. It's

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3: She provided mental health services to cops. Now she's accused of killing one in New England. With your 1230 report, I'm Lee Mowen. Breaking now. That ongoing search continues in Massachusetts as a woman faces charges for killing her husband.
4: They have been searching this pond here, but at this point, still no sign of Karen Solomon. Now, investigators have been working around Worcester, but they're not limiting their search to just this area. Police announced that they have issued an arrest warrant for Karen Solomon on a charge of assault and battery with a dangerous weapon causing serious bodily injury. Solomon's husband, Kurt Solomon, was a 31-year veteran of the police department here in Worcester. He was found dead on Tuesday. Investigators say they believe Karen Solomon is armed and dangerous.
3: ABC's Ariel Metropolis.
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6: Thanks to Saturday's cold front, things looking very comfortable in the second half of the weekend. Sunday starts off around 62 degrees, and then for the afternoon, highs only near 78. Making it even better, a lot of sunshine and lower humidity. Then we cool off nicely for that Monday morning commute with a low near 59. From your severe weather station, I'm 9 First Warning meteorologist Mark Stitz, News Radio 700 WLW.
3: An argument over an animal turns into an alleged assault in West Price Hill. It happened late July at a West 8th Street home near Trenton Avenue. Court documents share Antoine James punched two women over a dog he owned being sold without his permission. Both of the women suffered fractured jaws. James faces assault and aggravated menacing charges. Three more EF0 tornadoes confirmed by the National Weather Service from August 11th. Those happened near Fayetteville, Newtonsville, and Owensville, Ohio. Minimum damage was observed, but no injuries reported. That now brings the total amount of tornadoes from those storms to four. Straight-line winds were also reported in Mount Orb and Mowrysville. Your next update is at 1 o'clock. I'm Lee Mowen, News Radio 700 WLW.
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7: 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We are currently on ESPN 1530. We'll be joined by 700 WLW shortly following their coverage of a big Reds win out in Arizona. But it was a big Bengals win tonight at Paycor Stadium. Cincinnati now 2-0 in their preseason games. They have one more left to go next weekend in Philadelphia against the Eagles. And it was kind of a business-like, casual, chill, easygoing, confident, all the different words you can put in there type of win for the Bengals. It was like, you know, Joe Burrow and the starters didn't play and the starting defense didn't play. You got a little bit of Eric All. You saw a little bit of this guy here and there, guys that are definitely going to contribute to this team. But the main starters, the top 22 guys on each side of the ball that are going to be a part of this team, they didn't really play, and the Bengals didn't have too many problems against the Chicago Bears. Now, it was far from a perfect night at Paycor as far as the team is concerned. There are definitely things to clean up, but there's also a lot to dive into, a lot to talk about, a lot that we can learn about this team based on what we saw tonight in this game. Final score was 27-9. The Bengals did not allow a touchdown in the game. Their defense continues to find ways to get off the field. They continue to tackle pretty well. There were a ton of penalties in this game, penalties on both teams. I think at one point we surpassed 20 total accepted penalties in the game. The Bears had 11 penalties for 81 yards. The Bengals had 9 penalties for 49 yards. It was a little bit of everything in this game tonight between the Bengals and the Bears. And we are going to talk about all of it here on the Tri-State Chevy Dealers post-game sports talk show. If I haven't told you, hi, my name is Austin Elmore, with you until 1:30 Sunday morning, breaking it all down. Phone lines tonight will be open for the entire show, 513-749-1530. That's the phone number, 513-749-1530. There are various interesting parts of this Bengals roster right now. The wide receiver room, the tight end room, the defensive line room, the cornerbacks, the specialists, I guess, when you consider those wide receivers and those guys at the bottom of that room and the potential of them having a role in special teams and whatever else may come from that group. I think we're starting to see one guy kind of pull away a little bit. Dante Myers was awesome again tonight. We'll talk about him over the course of the night. He had several touches. He carried the ball. He had punt returns. He had kick returns. He had five catches in the game. The Bengals are kind of leaning into the versatility to see, okay, what really can Dante Myers do for us? And then you kind of add in offensively, what does he bring to the table? How's it going to look? And I think you have this really versatile guy that just has this playmaking ability. And listen, I don't know that the Bengals are going to be relying on Dante Myers to be a huge part of their offense, considering who they have. But in the event that somebody goes down, you're going to need somebody that can create separation, create space, and fit into that offense. Speaking of fitting into the offense, it was another nice night for rookie wide receiver Colby Young. He led the Bengals in receiving tonight, three catches for 48 yards, including a 18-yard touchdown from Josh Johnson. You'll hear that call coming up in just a little bit. Colby Young with a really nice release, beats the corner to the outside, beats him to the corner of the end zone, and gets a perfect pass from Josh Johnson. We are seeing development. We are seeing growth from Colby Young, and he's got that. It's funny because when you talk about those two wide receivers, they could not be more different. Dante Myers is kind of this short, quick, jitterbug type of guy, and Colby Young is this tall, long, explosive, powerful, go up and high point the football type of guy, but both of them can have roles in this offense. Maybe the most impressive performance of the night came from 40-year-old quarterback Josh Johnson, 15 for 23, 156 yards, two touchdowns. He started the game for the Bengals, and the way he just kind of smoothly operated the offense, confidently operated the offense, and kept them for the most part on schedule, was able to deliver on some big third downs. And I don't know what the future of Josh Johnson is going to be. I don't know if what it's going to hold. I don't know if he's going to make this 53-man roster. But I'll tell you, it's hard not to think that he could be a contributor to somebody. It's also hard not to look at the impact that a guy like Josh Johnson, who's been in the NFL for as long as he has with so many different teams, the impact that he could have on the Bengals quarterback room and how helpful that can be to a guy like Joe Burrow. I mean, if you look around in that room, you've got Joe Flacco and Josh Johnson, a combined 83 years old and hundreds of games of NFL experience, thousands of passing yards, all sorts of different offenses and concepts and looks that they've seen and they've gone up against, and they're able to share that knowledge for the Bengals offense. I don't know that the Bengals are going to keep him on the 53. I don't know that he'll make it to the practice squad, especially considering the state of quarterback play in some places right now, but it's fascinating to see just how well Josh Johnson played tonight. And then, cool story, Sean Clifford, Saint X guy, gets a little bit more time to play tonight, and at one point was on the field with Brian Parker, a fellow Saint X guy. So the Bengals had two local product Cincinnati kids on the field at the same time playing for them at home tonight. That was really cool. And oh, by the way, that offensive line is another thing that we have to touch on as we go throughout the show tonight, because it's really, really important to have depth at that position, to have depth at the tackle position especially. And the Bengals, I think, are still searching for that. They're still trying to figure out, who are these guys going to be? Who do we feel most confident in? I think they feel pretty good about Brian Parker. We saw the professional debut of one Connor Liu tonight, which was fun to see. First time that we have seen him, and a guy who may or may not be the heir apparent to Ted Karras, coming off of an ACL injury, made his debut tonight. I feel like the Bengals like what they see in him. And then you've got question marks. Jalen Rivers, Cody Ford, guys like that that make you wonder, okay, well, what exactly is it going to look like, and how confident are the Bengals really in these players and being able to put them out there if one of the starters goes down? And that's something that they'll have to figure out over the next few weeks. I thought that group had a pretty rough start to their night, but I do think that they recovered nicely and played a pretty good rest of the game into the second half. So those are all the things that we're going to get to between now and 1:30 on Sunday morning. Once again, phone line is open at 513-749-1530 if you want to call in and be a part of the show. You can also tweet at me at Audie Elmore. It's AUTYELMORE if you want to call in, or if you want to tweet at me or call in. Whatever you want to do, we can do it all here on the Tri-State Chevy Dealers post-game sports talk show. It is a victory for the Bengals tonight, 27-9 at Paycor Stadium. Again, in case you missed it at the beginning, it's just a comfortable, kind of business-like, easygoing victory for the Bengals. We'll also talk about what else happened in Cincinnati sports tonight, because there was history made by the Reds out in Arizona. We'll tell you about what that was. We also had FC Cincinnati in action in town as well. Busy, busy, busy night in the city of Cincinnati. We got you covered with all of it right here on the Post Game Sports Talk Show presented by R&L Carriers. 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
14: 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My name is Austin Elmore with you until 1:30 this morning. A victorious night for the Cincinnati Bengals, 27-9 over the Chicago Bears. And what was interesting about this game was that the Bengals starters were not playing, but the Chicago Bears starters were. And so you get a look, really, of how good maybe the depth of that Bengals team is up against a team like Chicago, who, coming off of an NFC North championship last year, went to the postseason, a team that has lofty expectations, a team that is expected to be right back into the postseason, a team that is expected to have a very good offense. The Bears head coach Ben Johnson said prior to training camp that he wants to break the record for the best offense in league history, set back a few years ago by the Denver Broncos. And so, you know, he's kind of that offensive guru type of coach. And so you don't really know how it's going to go, right? Like, these guys are probably knocking a little bit of rust off. And also at the same time, you're going up against second string guys, similar to what we experienced a week ago when the same situation was happening for the Bengals. Their starters were playing, the Lions starters were not. So you don't know exactly what it's going to look like. And honestly, I felt like the Bengals defense held their own in that opening drive. So Chicago got the ball first, and they went on an 8-play drive that only netted 33 yards, only took 3 minutes and 19 seconds off the clock and ended with a field goal. They ran the ball for 6 yards. They had an 18-yard pass their first two, but then they had there was a penalty on the Bengals. So, like, the first three plays, you're thinking, golly, 6-yard run, 18-yard pass, 5-yard penalty. This isn't good. But the Bengals, you know, they got better. You know, they had a penalty that helped them out a little bit. They forced 3 straight incompletions, were able to generate some pressure on Caleb Williams. That stalled the drive out. At one point, the Bears were facing a 4th and 20 when they settled for that field goal. And I thought altogether the Bengals defensive line, which, by the way, featured Landon Robinson starting. That's one of those guys that you got to be paying attention to. Landon Robinson is a guy who's pushing to make this team at the end of that defensive tackle room. He goes out there and starts, and he played pretty much the entire game. You know, I think the Bengals view him as a very raw prospect with a lot of upside, but also a guy who just needs to play football at this level. And for him to get reps against top flight competition in the Chicago Bears starters is obviously really good for him. He wasn't perfect tonight, but he was able to generate some pressures and came looping around later in the game and basically it was a free runner on a quarterback and was able to get a sack. There was a pass batted down at one point. He drew multiple holding penalties. So he was a bit of a menace again in this defensive line room and was out there with that first team unit against the Bears starters. So the Bengals were then able to just hold the Bears to a field goal on their opening drive. And then after that, the Bengals starting offense, which is their second team group, goes out there up against the Bears starting defense. And that is our drive of the game, brought to you by the BMW store. There are over 350 BMW centers in the United States, but there's only one store, the BMW store, where passion loves company. So opening drive of the game for the Bengals offense, Josh Johnson out there. He's out there with Colby Young and Dante Myers. Eric All actually was out there getting some snaps for the first time in a couple of years. And he comes right out, Josh Johnson, with bang, a 9-yard pass to Dante Myers. And then there's a 5-yard penalty after, I'll tell you, it was a rough start for them in the run game. I didn't feel like they were getting a lot of push up against that Chicago defense. But 3rd and 9 at their own 46, it's already 3rd and long, not a good start. And then you get a false start by Jalen Rivers, a guy who has moved from right guard back out to left tackle. He's out there. He gets a 5-yard penalty on 3rd and 9 to make it 3rd and 14. And so you're thinking, all right, well, this is an atrocious finish. This is not going to be good. Josh Johnson then connects on a deep ball down the left sideline to Colby Young for 18 yards to pick up the first down. Athleticism, toe tap, tough play. Colby Young goes up and gets it, brings it down. A couple plays later, another 14-yard pass, or another big chunk play, at least in my mind. 14-yard pass from Josh Johnson to who? Dante Myers, and he was pushed out of bounds on a nice play there. Then it was a 4-yard pass to Mitchell Tinsley, a 4-yard run from Kendall Milton. Josh Johnson kept the ball himself on like a motion into a read option for a 7-yard run. Then he dumped one off to Dante Myers again for a 4 yards. Bengals got a false start by Cody Ford. Not great. And then they were able to dump one off to Taj Brooks, followed by a 5-yard pass to Dante Myers that was short on 3rd and 10. And the Bengals matched the Bears field goal with a 25-yard field goal from Evan McPherson to make it 3-3. That is your drive of the game. And you might be thinking, you're going to make a field goal drive, a drive of the game? I'm going to make a 14-play, 62-yard, 7-minute and 1-second drive from the Bengals backups against most of the Bears starters that resulted in 3 points and overcame 2 penalties and multiple 3rd and longs. I'm going to make that our drive of the game, brought to you by the BMW store. So congratulations are in order. If there's any reason to celebrate in the locker room, there may not be any bigger reason to celebrate than getting the drive of the game. Phone lines are open at 513-749-1530, 513-749-1530, if you want to call in and be a part of the show. Let's go out to Virginia and talk to Mark. Mark, you're on the postgame show. What's up?
5: Hey, man. This is Mark in Fluvanna. near Monticello, as you pointed out, but actually closer to Charlottesville,
15: mm-hmm.
5: UVA. But I didn't watch the game, but I did listen to every bit of it. And I'm just really impressed by our number twos against their number ones. What do you think?
14: Yeah, I mean, I feel the same way. Like, it didn't feel like they were getting totally carved up. It felt like even if they did have a bad play, they would come back with a good one. It didn't feel like they were totally outclassed. Like, sometimes those guys are just bigger, faster, and stronger, and it didn't really feel like that.
5: Sure.
14: At any point. Yeah. And, you know, we keep talking about the depth of this team, and I think other than maybe one or two positions, it might really be the deepest team that Zach Taylor has had since he's been the head coach.
5: Yeah, I definitely feel that way. And I know I'm, you know, I don't want to just be drinking the Kool-Aid, but I really, really feel good about this team this year. I don't see how they can really fail unless, you know, obviously a catastrophic injury to somebody, you know?
14: Mm-hmm. Yeah, no, for sure. And like, I think we all kind of have that in our head because we've seen it and we're used to it, especially as Cincinnati sports fans, that like, that's possible.
5: Yeah.
14: But like, you know, more than anything, I'm kind of like choosing to just lean into it this year because I don't know what things are going to look like next year. And like, they had such a good offseason. I have nothing to complain about. There's been no distractions. There's been no contract squabbles. It just seems like a really connected team. And I just, there's times in the past where you kind of go into the season or go through the preseason, you're like, I don't really know how this is going to go. And this year, it just kind of feels like everything is steady. Everyone has their eyes on the same mission. And the leaders in the locker room have kind of taken over. And it's just like, you can't help but feel confident.
5: I know, and it feels weird to be a Bengals fan to say all that, right?
14: That's exactly right, yeah.
5: I mean, I've been a Bengals fan since, you know, they were formed, and I don't know that I've ever been more confident than I have been this year, and I just don't see any reason not to be, you know?
14: Yeah. Yeah, I hear you, Mark, and thank you for the phone call, man. I appreciate it. Mark out there in Virginia. You can call in and be like Mark at 513-749-1530 if you want to be a part of the show that way. And yeah, it is a weird feeling because as a Cincinnati sports fan, you're always kind of waiting for the other shoe to drop. But then it's like, have you ever been in like, you lived in like a crappy apartment and then you finally have enough money to buy a nice house or you move up into a really nice apartment and you kind of, you walk in for the first time and you're like, man, I can't believe I get to live here. You know, I got my own parking spot. There's a pool outside. I've got in-unit washer and dryer. Like, this place is nice. I've upgraded. That's kind of how it is being a Bengals fan right now. Like, you walk in and you're like, man, I get to live like this. Like, there's, I got one of the best quarterbacks in the world. I got the best wide receiver on the planet. I got an all-pro D tackle. I've got a bunch of veteran dudes. I've got rookies that are going to be contributing. I've got depth at all these different positions. I've got like a bit of an edge up on all the competition inside my division based off the continuity. I haven't had any distractions. I've had any people getting arrested. I haven't had any of this nonsense. Like, wait a minute. This is the life I get to live. Obviously, real games haven't started yet, and they don't for another 3 weeks. But, man, how do you not like it? All right, you're listening to the Tri-State Chevy Dealers post-game sports talk show presented by R&L Carriers on 700 WLW and on ESPN 1530.
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16: 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News, traffic, and weather. 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
25: 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Cincinnati opens first champions crown Saturday. Czech duo Linda Noskova and Marie Boskova win the women's doubles. We'll crown both singles and the men's doubles champions later today. And the Cincinnati Slingers one win away from the IAL championship. They trailed the half to the Arizona Juggernauts 23-21. Your next update is at 12:30. I'm Lee Mowen, News Radio 700, WLW.
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14: Hi, hello, welcome in. We are into the top of the hour. We are into a Sunday. It's a victory Sunday. Let me be the first to tell you, happy victory Sunday. It is now August 23rd here on 700 WLW and on ESPN 1530. You're listening to the Tri-State Chevy Dealers post-game sports talk show. A victory Sunday because the Bengals walloped the Chicago Bears 27-9 at Paycor Stadium. Cincinnati now 2-0 on the preseason. We are 21 days away from the start of the NFL regular season when the Bengals host the Tampa Bay Buccaneers. They have one more preseason game to go next weekend at Philadelphia up against the Eagles. By the way, that game being a later start, I think it's on national TV, means I will be with you from 12:30 a.m. until 2:30 a.m. Looking forward to that right here on 700 WLW and ESPN 1530. Phone lines are open for the rest of the show. Show goes until 1:30 tonight, 513-749-1530. If you want to call in and be a part of it, and let's go out to Hammersville and talk to Jim. Jim's calling in. Jim, you're on the postgame show. What's up?
1: Oh, I tell you, it's hard to be negative if you're a Bengals fan right now.
14: It's this weird utopia that we're living in, Jim. It's great.
1: Yeah, just accept it. It's like when I get in a really good mood, just go with it.
14: Yeah, just make the most of it.
1: Yeah, I want to give Duke Tobin a little bit of credit.
14: Okay,
1: I know I've put him down over the years, but what a nice roster.
14: Yeah,
1: a pretty good draft.
14: Yeah, I think that's a big point right there is the draft, because the last few years, like, they've spent draft picks on guys that really just weren't producing and didn't end up having much of a role on this team. And then for them to kind of to have a class where, you know, your second round pick is Cassius Howell, and he's immediately going to come in and be a part of the rotation. You essentially use your first round pick on Dexter Lawrence. You got a wide receiver in Colby Young who is absolutely going to be a part of the equation. Like, you feel really good about those draft picks, and that's so critical, so crucial to being able to build a team into the future and kind of supplement the roster with the right young guys and the right veterans. You're right. Duke deserves credit.
1: Absolutely. And like the two offensive linemen, I think, what, Connor Liu and Parker.
14: Yeah.
1: I think there's some good value there. And
14: I mean, if you think about it, like, all seven of the picks, they're probably going to make the team. Like, Cassius Howell, Zacario Davis, Connor Liu, Brian Parker, Jack Endries, and Landon Robinson. I mean, I think as of now, all those dudes are on the team. That's crazy.
1: Yeah. Give them credit. Give them credit. I'm glad Miles Murphy has turned it around as far as we can tell. You know, he struggled at the beginning, but yeah, it's just positive all the way around.
14: Yeah, you'll be sleeping.
1: Sleeping good.
14: Yeah.
1: Well, hey, it's great talking to you, Austin. Have a good evening.
14: Jim, thanks for calling in. Always great to hear your voice. That is Jim in Hammersville. He's going to be, it's like that meme of Homer Simpson where he's all cuddled up in his bed, comfortable and sleeping peacefully. That's how you feel if you're a Bengals fan right now. And he mentioned Miles Murphy. I want to talk about Miles Murphy a little bit when we get to the next break, and really about this week as a whole, because the main reason that the Bengals starters didn't play in this game was because they had a long and successful joint practice against the Chicago Bears on Thursday, in which the Bengals defense kind of dominated and the Bengals offense was good. I don't know that I would say they dominated. I don't know that I would say that they necessarily won, but they were good and productive against the Bears' number ones. We'll talk a little bit about that. Phone lines remain open at 513-749-1530 if you want to call in and be a part of the show. A couple more of the stats from tonight. Start with some of the team stats. The Bengals ran 58 plays to the 67 plays run by the Chicago Bears, and yet the Bengals had more total yards in 9 fewer plays. 346 total yards tonight for Cincinnati to 322 for Chicago. Bengals averaged about 6 yards per play, had 282 yards passing. Bengals had just 64 yards rushing, though. Bengals were 2-for-3 in the red zone. I mentioned earlier they were 9 penalties for 49 yards called against the Bengals. They did have 1 turnover. That came from an interception by Sean Clifford late in the game. Big one here for me, third down efficiency. It was a big part of this game on offense and on defense. On offense, the Bengals were 6-of-13 on third downs. That's obviously not great, but it's above 50%, you'll take that. And then the big one on the defensive side, Chicago was 2-for-14 on third downs. If you have a game, any game, in which a player is 2-for-14 on third down, or a team is 2-for-14 on third downs, you're probably going to win that game. You probably are. Some of the personal stats mentioned earlier, Josh Johnson, 15-of-23, 156, and 2 touchdowns. Clifford came in and threw it 15 times, completed 10 passes for 126 yards, a touchdown to Noah Thomas, and 1 interception. Neither quarterback was sacked tonight. Neither quarterback sacked. A bunch of guys ran the ball for the Bengals tonight. As a team, they ran it 20 times. Taj Brooks had 3, Clifford 4, Kentrell Bullock carried it 6 times, Dante Myers carried it once, Kendall Milton a couple of rushes, Josh Johnson, Jamal Hayes, Gary Brightwell, Keyshawn Williams, all those dudes carried the football for Cincinnati tonight. Leading receiver was Colby Young, 3 catches, 48 yards, and a touchdown. Keyshawn Williams had 3 catches for 42 yards. Leading receiver in terms of receptions was Dante Myers, had 5 catches for 41 yards, including a 14-yarder. Charlie Jones had a nice 26-yard reception tonight from Sean Clifford. Jordan Moore had a 20-yard catch. Mitchell Tinsley mentioned Noah Thomas. Tanner Hudson had a touchdown reception as well. Jack Injuries had a little bit more of a quiet game than we saw from him in the first preseason game, but did get targeted 3 times. Overall, really good stuff. Bengals did register 2 sacks on the night. 1.5 went to Landon Robinson. That other half went to Isaiah Foskey. And altogether, the Bengals did do a really good job of generating pressure. Kick return numbers, that's something to keep an eye on. This is an added layer to that competition at the bottom half of that receiver room. Dante Myers returned 2 kicks for 54 yards, including a 29-yarder. Taj Brooks returned 1 kick for 29 yards. Those two were pretty even. Punt returns, Dante Myers got 2 for 34 yards, including a 25-yard return. Keyshawn Williams returned 1 for 12 yards. And that obviously, I think, is going to be ultimately the separator for that final position in that wide receiver room. And I think it's going to be Dante Myers as of right now. All right, phone lines open, 513-749-1530. We'll go out to Batavia when we get back. We've also got to talk about our delivery of the game and so much more. That's all coming up. 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
30: Johnson in the gun from the Bears 17. Shotgun snap. Pressure coming. Pass for the end zone.
31: Yeah.
30: Colby Young. Over the shoulder catch. Touchdown. Bengals. Josh Johnson with a dime to rookie receiver Colby Young for the score.
31: It was, Dan. It was a beautiful throw over that inside shoulder. Very easily caught. Very smooth. by Colby, and that's a big play right there.
14: Yes, indeed, it was a big play. Dan and Lapp on the call. Josh Johnson to rookie receiver Colby Young. He got one-on-one coverage on the outside. Colby Young beat him, and Josh Johnson threw a dime, as Dan described it. 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Wasn't the last touchdown pass from Josh Johnson. We'll talk about that a little bit more later on. But Colby Young gets his first touchdown as a professional. I know these don't really count, but when you just look at it like from a human level, it probably feels good. Like, hey, I mean, I don't know if I can play in the NFL. I think I can. I want to. I get drafted, blah, blah, blah, blah, blah. And you know what? Yeah, I made a play in an NFL game. You'll take that every single time. Congratulations to Colby Young. Looking forward to many more of those once the regular season comes. Let's go back to the phones, 513-749-1530. If you want to call in and be a part of the show, let's go out to Batavia and talk to Steve. Steve, you're on the postgame show. What's up?
5: Hey, what's going on, man?
14: Oh, man. Thank you, man. Appreciate it.
5: You know what it reminds me of? It's kind of like at Christmas time. You got the big presents and you got the little presents, and that's preseason. The little bitty presents and see you open up Joe Burrow and really get down. Like Gary Jeff Walker said, the fake football in the beginning.
14: Uh-huh. Yeah.
5: But you get to see, okay, so here's the thing. Has a year went by or what? I mean, did a year just go by? I was feeling this last year, and then Burrow breaks his turf toe in second game, and we're all like, okay. That was the end last year. My heart sunk.
14: Yeah,
5: I was depressed for actually the rest of the football season. Now, here's my thing here. Everybody wants to talk about how good they're doing in preseason. I don't think Joe Burrow is going to be comfort under center. That's not his game, and I think that might be a problem. I hope it's not. I understand why they're doing it, because they are predictable and everything. You know, they want to do more play action and everything.
14: Sure.
5: But I don't think Joe – that's going to be weird seeing that if he does that when the bullets start flying for real.
14: Yeah,
5: you know,
14: yeah, I agree. And I think the big thing with that, I think sometimes we've talked about it so much, it's almost like we feel like, oh, they're only going to be under center. I don't even know if it's going to be that as much as it's just like, hey, here's this thing we can go to if we need it and be successful at it. And so, I don't think they're going to live in that, but I think that they're going to use that to open up the other strengths of the offense, if that makes sense.
5: Right.
14: But I understand I understand your trepidation because he doesn't look comfortable doing it.
5: No, he doesn't. But like, if you have to mix it in, whatever, and play action with, you know, the chase and everybody out of the backfield, I mean, he's just not comfortable. And Joe Burrow's been doing this for a long time. Remember his dad was a coach, you know, out there in Athens, his brothers played football. His dad was a defensive coach. That's why he can read defenses so good.
14: Mm-hmm.
5: And I just don't think he's comfortable being in that. And that's what I'm worried about. I hope they don't do it too much.
14: Mm-hmm.
5: You know, I don't know.
14: Yeah, I hear you, Steve. Thank you for the phone call, man. I appreciate it.
5: Thank you, bro.
14: Yeah, Joe kind of talked about that this week in the sense of, like, I think he was asked basically about, like, where do you feel like you're at and how important is, like, the next few weeks? And, like, I forget exactly the premise of the question, but Joe basically said, like, I am a guy who just needs to rep things over and over and over and over again. And, like, he's kind of had already had it counted out that he's going to get another 300 reps between now and the start of the season. And for him, those 300 reps are really valuable towards whatever it might be. If it's working on a specific route concept, or if it's on going under center, or if it's the play action and the way that you hold the ball, or, like, whatever it might be, the repetition to him is really important. And I think from what I can tell and from the reports that we've seen it feels like there has been kind of a comfortable mix of, okay, we're really going to work on this one thing that we need to be better at, but we're also not going to abandon what got us here and what we're really good at. And, you know, I think one of the things that the Bengals have been good at since Zach Taylor has been here is the schematic evolution that has happened in various parts of the offense. Sometimes it's the run game. Sometimes it's the shotgun game. Sometimes it's the protection schemes that they draw up. And a lot of that has been done in season. And so, you know, the caller referred to where we were at a year ago. If you remember where we were at a year ago, I don't even think Dalton Reisner had signed yet. You didn't really feel great about anybody in your starting offensive line. You felt terrible about basically your entire defense starting two new linebackers, rookie players. Like, you really didn't feel good. You were optimistic, but you weren't feeling great. There wasn't that confidence. So I think, like, the bare minimum level, like, if you have a defense in and of itself that just gets off the field a little bit more, if you have a defense that can give you one or two more possessions a game, if you have something in your back pocket that can help you close out a game, like running the football from under center, like a play action that's going to take a defense out of that look that they've been given to try to take away T and Jamar, like any of that stuff, it's going to be helpful to you. And I think that's what the Bengals are working on. And it's just been this mix of under center, play action, new phases of the playbook, and also here's still this stuff that we're really good at, and we feel pretty confident spending more time on some of this other stuff because of the continuity we have on offense. All five starting offensive linemen coming back, all the receivers coming back, Burrow and the tight ends coming back, and the running back and Chase Brown coming back. Like, all that continuity, I think, makes them feel really good about adding something else and probably makes it a little bit easier to install it. Might make it a little more difficult for the rookies who are trying to learn it all at once, but I certainly see the hesitation in that. But I also don't think that the Bengals are just going to abandon kind of who they are and what got them here. The other thing, we're talking to the caller there, didn't talk too much about it. Let's do it when we get back. Is the joint practice that we saw on Thursday between the Bengals and the Bears, and how that has you feeling especially confident about the Bengals' defense. And it's been a relatively quiet camp for T. Higgins. It wasn't a quiet practice for T. Higgins against the Chicago Bears. We can talk about that. Phone line still open at 513-749-1530. You can also tweet at me, at Audie Elmore, AUTYEL.

0: She provided mental health services to cops. Now she's accused of killing one in New England. With your 1230 report, I'm Lee Mowen, breaking now. That ongoing search continues in Massachusetts as a woman faces charges for killing her husband.
1: They have been searching this pond here, but at this point, still no sign of Karen Solomon. Now, investigators have been working around Worcester, but they're not limiting their search to just this area. Police announced that they have issued an arrest warrant for Karen Solomon on a charge of assault and battery with a dangerous weapon causing serious bodily injury. Solomon's husband, Kurt Solomon, was a 31-year veteran of the police department here in Worcester. He was found dead on Tuesday. Investigators say they believe Karen Solomon is armed and dangerous.
0: ABC's Ariel Metropolis.
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3: Thanks to Saturday's cold front, things looking very comfortable in the second half of the weekend. Sunday starts off around 62 degrees, and then for the afternoon, highs only near 78. Making it even better, a lot of sunshine and lower humidity. Then we cool off nicely for that Monday morning commute with a low near 59. From your severe weather station, I'm 9 First Warning meteorologist Mark Stitz, News Radio 700 WLW.
0: An argument over an animal turns into an alleged assault in West Price Hill. It happened late July at a West 8th Street home near Trenton Avenue. Court documents share Antoine James punched two women over a dog he owned being sold without his permission. Both of the women suffered fractured jaws. James faces assault and aggravated menacing charges. Three more EF0 tornadoes confirmed by the National Weather Service from August 11th. Those happened near Fayetteville, Newtonsville, and Owensville, Ohio. Minimum damage was observed, but no injuries reported. That now brings the total amount of tornadoes from those storms to four. Straight-line winds were also reported in Mount Orb and Mowrysville. Your next update is at 1 o'clock. I'm Lee Mowen, News Radio 700 WLW.
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1: Welcome back in Tri-State Chevy Dealers post-game sports talk show presented by R&L Carriers. My name is Austin Elmore. Bengals winners tonight over the Chicago Bears, 27-9. Less than an hour to go on the post-game show. We'll go back to your phone calls in just a second, 513-749-1530. But what if we go inside the Bengals locker room? This is what it sounded like. Zach Taylor talking to the team after the win over the Bears earlier tonight.
2: Yeah, I thought that was a great win. I thought from start to finish, you guys played hard, you played well. I thought we tackled really well on defense. I thought we pass protected really well on offense. I thought we made some plays on special teams that really helped us win that game. That was an all around complete game. Give it up for yourselves. That was good. You know, don't underestimate third down. They were 2 of 14 on third down. That was good stuff, man. And offense was about 60% till the end of the game. We ran the ball a little bit in 4 minutes, but it was really good stuff. So, Evan McPherson, I think he kicked, what, his 11th field goal in the preseason over 50 yards, which is an NFL record over the last couple of years. It's pretty good, 58 yards. Good stuff. Rico pointed out, had a great punt down to the 5. I thought that was big time, too. That was good to see. Okay, so, all right, we're off tomorrow. That's a great job, man. We're 2-0 in the preseason. Don't underestimate that. Let's go be undefeated in the preseason. Have a lot of momentum going in the regular season.
3: Who they? Who they? Who they think gonna beat the Bengals? Who they? Who they? Who they think gonna beat the Bengals? No,
1: never gets old, does it? That was the scene inside the Bengals locker room, even for a preseason game. That was the scene. With the Who Dey chant as the Bengals beat the Chicago Bears. And just to kind of continue that and talk a little bit about earlier this week, on Thursday they had a joint practice with the Chicago Bears, and this is a little bit different because they did not have a joint practice last season. The last team they actually had a joint practice against was the Bears, and that was going into the 2024 season. And they did not have a great practice up in Chicago. It was raining that year, and it was just, they lost 2 players to the season due to knee injuries. It was just ugly. But that was very much not the case on Thursday. The Bengals defense really dominated that practice. Dexter Lawrence himself kind of took over that practice, had multiple pressures on Caleb Williams, tipped the pass, intercepted it himself, which was incredible. Miles Murphy, towards the end of practice, they're doing situations where the offense trying to close the game out or on a 2-minute drill, kind of go down to try to tie it or win it. Miles Murphy had back-to-back sacks that basically ended the drill, including a safety on Caleb Williams. There was pressure that led to a Jalen Davis interception of Caleb Williams. Like, altogether, the Bengals defense was dominating. They were playing fast. Now, the Bears got some good plays and made some plays, and that's going to happen. Like, no team has ever shut out every single opponent every single game. They're going to make mistakes, and teams are going to score points against them. But if you can just, kind of like Zach said in the video, get off the field on third downs, it's so important to be able to do that. And the Bengals, I think, are more well-positioned this year based off the rotation of pass rushers that they have, the strong defensive backs that they now have. By the way, Brian Cook seems to be progressing well. Dax Hill seems to be progressing well. You feel good about those guys and their future. Like, all of that to say that, like, the confidence level in the defense in and of itself to be able to, up against one of the best offenses in the NFL, kind of disrupt and throw off their entire practice and win those drills and basically win the day. That, I think, is a really encouraging sign that we should all, as Bengals fans, be excited about. 513-749-1530 is the phone number. And by the way, all that good work, all those reps, that's why the starters didn't play tonight. Bengals got through that practice with basically no major injuries. Zach Taylor said they're going to be off today, being Sunday. They have two practices back-to-back, Monday and Tuesday. Those are expected to be relatively light practices before they get ready for the Philadelphia Eagles next weekend. Let's go back to the phones. Let's go up to Dayton and talk to Charlie. Charlie, you're on the postgame show. What's up, man?
4: Hey, Austin. I'm really excited about the Bengals this season because they really look good. The second and third stringers really look good tonight. Mm-hmm. Do you know if the starters are going to start against Philadelphia next weekend?
1: You know, Zach has not said officially whether they will or won't, but I have a feeling they won't. I don't get the vibe that they're going to put the starters out there against Philly. I don't think so.
4: You know that kid that they got from Navy? He really looks good. He looks like he's going to be a keeper.
1: Yeah, it had a sack and a half tonight. It came around kind of on a stunt in which you could see some of his speed closing to the quarterback. He batted down a pass. He drew two holding penalties by Bears offensive linemen. I think he's still a work in progress, but I think he could be a really, really good player if he continues to develop.
4: And that guy they got from Canada, he really looked good at 81.
1: Yeah, Dante Myers.
4: Yeah, he really looked good. And I was happy to see that young that they got from Georgia caught a pass. He looked like he might be a keeper, too.
1: Yeah, and Charlie, thank you for the phone call. I appreciate it. Yeah, I mean, all those young players, they look pretty good. You feel pretty good about them. And as I was talking to the other caller, like, every single one of the draft picks is probably going to make the team. And that's not always the case. Like, not just make the team, but, like, make the 53. Not putting dudes on the practice squad. And we'll see how they end up shaking it out. And in today's day and age, things change a little bit, especially like once the initial 53 comes out and then practice squads and all that stuff. I don't know if the depth that they want on offensive line is on the roster right now. I don't know if the depth they want at running back is on the roster right now. We'll see how some of that goes. But, I mean, shoot. You got to feel pretty good about most of the rest of the team. There was also a rumor that came out this week that the Bengals were one of the teams that had called the Green Bay Packers about trading for a cornerback in Carrington Valentine. Carrington Valentine, you might know, is from Cincinnati, played high school football at Moeller, has about $4 million left on his rookie deal with the Packers and a good young corner. I think it would be a pretty decent cost for the Packers if they were going to move on from him. I don't think they will trade him, but like, that's the type of stuff. Like, the Bengals need to – you had this great offseason where you did all the things that you were supposed to do, and you did everything right, and you've put the roster in the right position, but you can't just give up on it now. You can't just say, all right, if you're Duke Tobin, you can't just sit back, fold your arms, and say, all right, job here is done. Good luck. You got to always be looking for the next thing. And if that's a corner, then it's a corner. If it's an offensive lineman, it's an offensive lineman. If it's another wide receiver, it's another wide receiver. And like, that can be how, you know, like what leads to a guy like Dante Myers showing up and making the team. And I'll tell you, like, it's not uncommon in the NFL in general and in Bengals camp specifically for an undrafted dude to make the team. It's happened many times before. And wouldn't be surprised at all if Dante Myers is one of those guys. Let's go back to the phones. Let's go to Rick. Rick, you're on the postgame show. What's on your mind?
5: Hi. My concern's that every year the Bengals, when they start out slow, it's because they don't play their linemen in the preseason. And I believe that it takes time to get acclimated, to toughen and harden your body. You can't go against your own team in these controlled practices where you're really going out full out and you're not getting thrown to the ground and hit. And they don't do many calisthenics anymore. I know they don't do ground drills where they jump up and down on the ground and harden their bodies. I believe that the smart thing to do, and even if they do risk an injury, is to go ahead and play their lines, the starting lines, the next game. They got to get ready for the season. They can't come out and lose the first two games. They need to come out and start winning, so they got to change the whole attitude of the team, you know, and build up the confidence.
1: So the couple series that they played last week, and then the joint practice where they had multiple possessions against the Bears, you don't think that's enough?
5: No way. No, what? One practice and two series? No. Not at all, because when they play their first game in 3 weeks or whenever it is, I mean, they're going to be playing full-time the whole game. Sure. They got to get themselves ready. I mean, there's a reason why all the other teams – I've heard analysts talk about this on television, you know, that other teams in preseason play their linemen and stuff through the preseason to get them topped up and hardened up. So, sure. They worry too much about injuries, in my opinion.
1: Okay. Rick, I appreciate the phone call. That's a good perspective. Yeah, I mean, I can understand that. I think the Bengals might look at it and, like, the continuity that they have on their offensive line – and also being so concerned about injury because of the answers that they don't have question or the questions they don't have answers to behind the starting offensive line. That might be why they're extra careful. I also think that the Bengals feel really good about the looks that their own defensive line has given their guys in practice. And I know that Rick might roll his eyes at that, and I understand. But go back to Thursday to that joint practice with the Bears, and the Bengals defensive line dominated that practice. And Bears offensive line has Joe Tooney. He's an all pro. Like they've got a lot of money invested in their offensive line. And Ted Karras said it was so awesome to see Dexter Lawrence wrecking another team's offensive line. He said it validated a lot of his insecurities that he had developed over training camp by getting his ass kicked by Dexter Lawrence every day. So there's two sides to that coin. I totally understand Rick's point. There might be something to that. They did play a little bit more last preseason, and they did start 2-0. But the offensive line was not the reason they started 2-0 in those games. I will tell you that much. And you could argue that the offensive line is the main reason why Joe Burrow ended up getting hurt there. So there's a lot that goes into it. Totally understand that perspective. 513-749-1530 is the phone number if you want to call in, be a part of the show. We'll tell you about the window of opportunity when we get back. 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
1: 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Speaking of delivering, Dante Meyers has delivered this offseason. He's delivered this preseason. He is the guy that most people are talking about. It feels like every year there's a wide receiver. Last year it was Mitch Tinsley. This year it's Dante Meyers. A couple of years ago it was Damian Willis who made the opening day roster. Like, it feels like there's always a wide receiver. One thing the Bengals have been really good at in their history is developing and finding wide receivers. So Dante Meyers is the latest. Let's give him our Gilkey Windows window of opportunity, brought to you by Gilkey Windows, the key to quality windows. 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Dante Meyers, in the midst of a battle for a return job and for a wide receiver job, and he had a good night on offense tonight, carried the ball, touched the ball in total of six times on offense for a total of 50 yards. He had five catches and also ran the ball on a jet sweep, and he returned the ball four times, two kickoffs, two punts, for a total of 88 yards in the return game. One of those was a 25-yard return, and he was saying, I guess, in an interview with someone that, you know, talked about the idea of him being a kick returner, and he said the only way he was even noticed or got offers was because of his ability as a kick returner. And he's got a crazy story, and he was in Canada and he was doing all sorts of stuff and delivering DoorDash and all sorts of stuff. Anyways, he's got an opportunity to make this team. Window of opportunity. He's making the most of it. Kudos to Dante Meyers. We'll see if he makes the team once things get settled here in a couple of weeks. And Duke Tobin, the Bengals director of player personnel, went up to the booth and chatted with Dan and Lapp during halftime of tonight's game. And of course he talked about Dante Meyers. Here's that conversation from earlier tonight.
25: Duke, let's start with Dante Meyers in the first half. Five catches for 41 yards. He had a 9-yard jet sweep, a 29-yard kick return, and a 9-yard punt return. You signed him out of the CFL in January, so he's been with the team through the offseason program. When did you start to think, you know what, we might have something with this kid?
0: He started to impress in the offseason program and caught the eye of the quarterbacks, which is something you want to do as a wideout. And he's earned where he is. He's earned it all. He's got the skill sets. Andrew Johnson did a great job identifying him for us up in the CFL. And then Dante's done the rest since he's gotten here. And it's been fun watching him progress.
2: Josh Johnson utilized Myers and others, I thought, very, very well. Josh Johnson seems to be a pro's pro. You know, he seems to be somebody that other players on the football team gravitate toward. He's got great experience. He's got a presence. He's very calm. I thought he had pretty darn good first half. What's your assessment?
0: Yeah. You don't play as long as he's played without being pretty darn good.
2: Yeah.
0: And he's pretty darn good. I think we're seeing that. And he's making good decisions. He's got command of the huddle, command of the offense. He's probably seen every offense that is known to man.
2: Right.
0: So it's fun watching him get his opportunity here.
25: You had a joint practice on Thursday, and Dexter Lawrence was outstanding. You've seen him on tape now for years. You knew the player that you were getting. I'm sure you talked to B.J. Hill and others to try to find out about the leadership and things like that. Is he even better in that respect than you thought?
0: He's been great for us. You know, we knew a lot about him. He was a mainline guy coming out. We had a full dossier on him, and we've monitored his career. And so we had a good idea of what we're getting. You don't do what we did if you don't. And, you know, it was just an opportunity that came on us, and it was something that we felt was worth doing. You're giving up something potentially really real, but we had a bird in the hand with him, and we knew that.
2: Yeah, 10th pick of the draft is no joke, but, man, Dexter, sexy Dexy, man. He's a nightmare for offense. Ted Karras has earned his money in the preseason, every single practice going against that beast. You know, offensively, defensively, special teams, all three phases at any level of football, you know, you want to win all three phases. And the Bengals did, I thought, against the Chicago Bears in the first half. Two touchdowns scored. Yeah. Bears don't have any. Defense holds them to three field goals. Pretty good performance.
0: Yeah, it really was. And we got good work against their number ones with our reserves. And you want your reserves to get real looks like that to where you can put a full evaluation on them. Some really good pass protection. The defense came up when it needed to get some stops for us. So it was really good work. It'll be great for us to get to evaluate the tape and know that there's real guys they're going against, especially in those first two drives.
25: Duke, appreciate your time as always.
0: You bet, guys.
2: Thanks, Duke.
1: That is Bengals Director of Player Personnel, Duke Tobin, earlier tonight with Dan Hoard and Dave Lapham. You heard him talking about Dante Myers a little bit. You heard him talking about Dexter Lawrence, about Josh Johnson, all those guys. And I'll tell you, there has been, I think, a significant shift in the way that fans view Duke Tobin in the Bengals front office. And I don't know if it's entirely because of what happened towards the end of last year. I don't know why it feels like they went from kind of status quo, don't rock the boat, to hell with the boat, we'll swim if we have to, and just be as aggressive as they were. Some might think, as we pursue further the psychoanalysis of one Joe Burrow, that it was all Joe, and the comments that Joe made last year towards the end of the season may have spooked the organization into doing something. I don't know if I buy that entirely, but I do buy that the Bengals understand the significance of the window in which they have, and they understand that, like, hey, if we don't fix this thing and we don't turn it around, nobody's going to keep their jobs. I think back to at the end of the season last year when Mike Brown put the statement out that they were keeping Zach Taylor. He didn't just mention Zach Taylor. He also mentioned Duke Tobin. He says it's so important for, you know, the continuity and to get back to the style of play that they have and blah, blah, blah, blah, blah. And we believe in Zach and we believe in Duke. And we trust those guys to fix it. I thought that was so important in reading that statement for Mike Brown to name both of those guys, almost as if they were a package deal. I think that's so important. And I honestly think Duke has answered the call. It makes you wonder, okay, well, where has this been? Why haven't you been doing this? What's going on? But forget all that. He just had the best offseason that this team's ever had. Now, we'll see. I don't know that I can say that at this point. We'll see, based off the results of the regular season. The best offseason this team's ever had is probably 2020 going into 2021. But, like, Duke's done everything that's been asked of him. I think he's really done a good job fixing the public image of himself by going out there and like, having these conversations and making himself available and explaining his thought process and then following that up with actions. I think that's a really good thing for the organization. A little bit more transparency, a little bit more understanding of the plan. And now the pressure then shifts to Zach Taylor and Joe Burrow. And earlier this week, Joe Burrow put a little bit more of that pressure on the organization. You'll hear that next. This is the Tri-State Chevy Dealers Postgame Sports Talk Show on 700 WLW and ESPN 1530.
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4: 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Touchdown. Bengals.
3: WLW. Yeah. WCKY Cincinnati. News, traffic, and weather. This is a game day news update.
5: Do you like high prices? Well, they're going higher for a few goods. With your 1 o'clock report, I'm Lee Mowen. Breaking now. That's thanks to 50% tariffs on some Canadian goods after negotiations for a trade deal were botched.
13: Canada's prime minister claiming that his country has been attacked and now vowing to match the U.S. tariffs dollar for dollar.
16: We're going to hit back.
13: The new tariffs will impact just 5% of what Canada sends to the U.S., but they're expected to increase the cost of many products Americans buy, ranging from Canadian beer and whiskey to hockey sticks and building materials like cement. The Trump administration citing protections for Canadian dairy farmers and bans on the sale of U.S. alcohol in Canada.
5: ABC's Stephen Portnoy.
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26: Looks like a comfortable start to our Sunday. Lows around 62 degrees with mostly clear skies. We'll see a lot of sunshine then throughout your Sunday afternoon. Temperatures are lower, highs only near 78, and the humidity lower as well. That lets us cool off nicely into that Monday morning commute with a low near 59. From your severe weather station, I'm 9 First Warning meteorologist Mark Stitz. 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
5: The 14-year-old child who was shot Tuesday night in East Price Hill has died from his injuries. Rakeem Blair Jr., who was shot along Warsaw Street, passed away from his injuries Saturday, according to his family. Cincinnati police continue to investigate, but believe the shooting may have been from an argument. Metro bus driver Brianna Akins, on her second day driving said route, gave the child chest compressions and called 911. The Blair family have started a GoFundMe to help with funeral costs. A late Saturday morning crash requires air care in Butler County's Hanover Township. It happened just after 10:30 at the Dartown and Nichols Road intersection. A bicyclist was involved. We don't know the injuries nor any others hurt right now. The investigation remains active. And move over, previous champs. Grayson County's Josh Monin now has the all-time Kentucky State Fair Championship for the largest pumpkin at 1,882.4 pounds. The fair continues until next Sunday in Louisville.
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5: Reds strangled the Diamondbacks 11-5 as J.J. Baudet becomes the eighth Red to hit for the cycle. Series concludes from Phoenix this afternoon on the big one. The inside pitch starts at 3:10, first pitch at 4:10. Andrew Abbott starts for Cincinnati. Y'alls fall at Evansville 8-5 as Florence looks to avoid the sweep later this afternoon. Hamilton Westside defeating Massachusetts 10-0 on a no-hitter. Up next, the Great Lakes team battles Texas Monday afternoon at 3. They need 4 wins in 4 days to reach the brackets championship. Bengals throttle the Bears 27-9. Josh Johnson and Sean Clifford combined for 3 touchdowns. Up next for the Bengals, a visit to Philadelphia Friday night. High school football, Springfield edges Winton Woods 14-13 in overtime. Aiken over Clark Montessori 18-12. Kirkland pounds out Taft 51-6. Deer Park shuts out Norwood 43-0. Purcell Marion with a 51-0 win at Thurgood Marshall. And Beaver Creek edges out Xenia 17-16. FC Cincinnati draws with Seattle 1-1. Evander scores the lone home goal on the 24th. Up next, it's a visit to Nashville SC Saturday evening. First kicks at 8:30. Cincinnati opens first champions crown Saturday. Czech duo Linda Noskova and Marie Boskova win the women's doubles. We'll crown both singles and the men's doubles champions later today. And the Cincinnati Slingers will play for the IAL Championship Saturday night against the Utah Great Eights. They knock off the Arizona Juggernauts 65-32, scoring 45 unanswered points. Your next update is at 1:30. I'm Lee Mowen, News Radio 700 WLW.
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1: Hi, hello, welcome in. One last half hour, not even that, about 22 minutes to go here on the Tri-State Chevy Dealers post-game sports talk show. Hi, my name is Austin Elmore, been with you since 11:30 Saturday night. It's now Sunday morning at 1:09 a.m. Thank you for being here. If you're listening across this vast country that our beautiful and big signal reaches at nighttime, Bengals winners tonight, 27-9 over the Chicago Bears preseason action. Bengals now 2-0. We'll check in on the rest of the AFC North in just a moment. It was a very, very, very bad day for the Cleveland Browns. It was also a really good day for the Cincinnati Reds. We'll touch on that before we get out of here on Postgame Sports Talk. Before we go any further, though, let this be a reminder. Let me just tell you that Postgame Sports Talk is brought to you in part by AE Door and Window Company. 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I choose to believe that AE stands for Austin Elmore. 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Sell the best and service the rest. Okay, let's not, like, we've talked about the optimism. Everybody's excited. Everybody should be excited. There's so much to be excited about when it comes to the Bengals. There is also this innate thing within us that is skeptical and doubts everything about what we're seeing because we've been hurt over and over and over and over again, and you kind of put your guard up when that happens. And I said to a caller earlier that I'm kind of just at this point where it's like, you know what, I'm just going to choose to believe that, like, they will get rewarded for doing everything right. Like, they can have a really good season. They've built this. There's this attitude among this team. There's these veterans stepping up. There's this kind of, like, pressure that is kind of a good type of pressure, I feel like. And I just feel like the momentum of this team is very much positively going in the right direction. And I think also that teams will often take on the identity of their coach and their quarterback. And Zach Taylor is a very laid-back, chill players coach. He's not going to be all rah-rah, get in your face. He's not going to explode at the media. You can tell if you watch or know Zach enough. You can tell when he's seething mad, but he's not going to go overboard. Joe Burrow is kind of the same way. One of the things I think I like about Joe's personality, and to an extent Zach's as well, and how I think they're similar, is when things go poorly, they don't panic. When things are tense, they don't panic. When it's a high-stakes moment, they don't panic. We think of Joe Burr, right? He's cold. And that, I think, is a really good thing for a team to have, especially if you're a team that has really high expectations. And Joe Burrow has repeatedly this offseason doubled down on the expectations. He's referenced that 2019 LSU team. He said this is the deepest and most talented team that he's had since he's been a Bengal. He's kind of put the pressure on himself and on his head coach. And that conversation continued again this week when Joe met with the media. I want you to listen to this. It's about a minute and a half of a conversation or a question to Joe Burrow, an answer, and kind of where he's at with the mentality of the team and what he's trying to instill in them. Take a listen to the Bengals quarterback.
12: Get those guys the ball.
14: Not a lot of quarterbacks would talk about chasing a championship in, what, mid-August. Why are you comfortable doing that June, July, and August right now?
15: I'm trying to put it out into the world. I'm trying to manifest it. I'm trying to show our guys the urgency that I have and that I want us to have as an organization to go and make it happen. You can keep pushing it down the road, or you can talk about it now and say this is the year. And you know, I'm tired of saying next year, next year, next year. This is it. Your life is too short to keep pushing things down the road, and I'm trying to instill some urgency and some intensity in everybody to go and be great every day and try to go make it happen.
16: You feel like it's got to be now or never?
15: That's how I'm treating it, for sure. That's how I'm treating it.
16: Does it feel like they are catching on, getting that urgency that they're following, however you describe it?
15: I don't know if it's necessarily catching on or following or just feeling it themselves. I think, the veteran guys have all tried to do it in their own way. Dax and Jonathan have both spoken up in front of the team about it, and I more so do it with my actions and individual conversations, but everybody feels it. Everybody, all the veterans that have come in and that have been here feel it and want to go and do it.
1: Now or never. This is it. Manifesting it. Putting it out there. Urgency. The leader of the team is taking the lead and saying, listen, this is our expectation. This is our standard. This is what I am working towards every day. We have a bunch of young players that need to understand how I am approaching this season and how we should be approaching this season. We have guys that are fighting for new contracts. We have guys that are trying to prove they still belong. We have guys that are just trying to make it in the NFL. But we have enough of the right guys to be a really good team. And when all the stuff happened this offseason, the conversation around pressure started to come up. Like, okay, well, now that the front office has done everything they're supposed to do, and now that you have everything that you could possibly need, now the pressure is on the coach. Now the pressure is on the quarterback. And my point to that has always been that I don't think Joe Burrow views that as pressure. Number one, go back to the previous point, talking about when stuff is going bad, or when it's a high-stakes moment, or when it's a really tense situation, Joe Cool is there. Joe Burr, if you want to call him that. Like, he is calm under pressure. And so, just naturally, with anybody, if you invest that type of money and you do all the things the Bengals have done, and you're the leader of the team like Joe is, you're going to feel pressure. But I don't think to him it's necessarily pressure as much as that's what's supposed to be the norm. Now, I understand what I'm about to say might sound crazy to some people, considering what Joe Burrow has won compared to this, to these guys I'm about to compare him to. But we have often in sports over the years really admired and praised guys like Kobe Bryant for the Mamba mentality, Michael Jordan for his relentless pursuit of perfection, Tom Brady for that incredible competitive nature that pushed everyone to greatness. And they would say things and do things that seemed absolutely crazy to everyone else. But that was the competitive drive and the nature that made them great. And years later, we came to admire this kind of crazy, psychotic belief in the work and the pressure and the competitiveness and the things that make great athletes great. I think in a way, this is Joe Burrow's version of that. I do think he's a little bit psycho. I think he's a little bit crazy. I think he desperately wants to win. I think what we saw towards the end of last season after the injury again and the loss in Buffalo, and it was his birthday and he looked like he wanted to be anywhere else on planet Earth than he was on that day on that press conference. And he also looked that way that game against the Baltimore Ravens that week when he played horribly. That was a dude that was struggling with the fact that, like, he's given everything he can give and it's not enough. And he probably, in that moment, felt like the people that were supposed to be around him and supporting him weren't doing the things necessary to uplift him and help this team get to where he wants to go. Which, personally, that is an unbelievably relatable feeling when the people around you don't really feel like they have your back and aren't really doing enough to uplift you and develop you and help you. Like, those things happen. And I think whatever happened, whether it was a conversation explicitly by Joe Burrow or just the media attention or just the Bengals front office getting together in a room, the light bulb came on that's like, hey, we need to take care of our guy here. We need to take care of our organization here. We can't waste this. Joe Burrow has been good for business without a doubt, but also, like, the name of the game is to win. And I think that drive, that push for greatness that Joe Burrow is always chasing, and his various different ways of expressing that, and now being a little bit more outspoken, being a little bit more hyper-focused on that specific thing, and not being afraid to say that and kind of put that pressure back on his teammates, is his way of, like, putting the team on his back and taking them with him. And I think it's a welcome thing. I've said many times in the past, like, if you're a quarterback, if you're a GM, if you're a head coach, and quite frankly, if you're a mail carrier, if you're a nurse, if you deliver pizzas, if you clean bathrooms, if you're a school teacher, if you're a sports talk radio host, like, the standard should always be, I will do and be my best every single day. Now, you're not going to be perfect. It's not going to always go the way you want it to go. But like, when your head hits the pillow at night, can you say, I gave it everything I had? Like, when your feet hit the floor, if you're Joe Burrow, if you're Duke Tobin, if you're Zach Taylor, if you're Mike Brown, when your feet hit the floor in the morning, the conversation should be, what can I do to help the Bengals win a championship today? Aggressive pursuit of a championship. And I think when the organization is in that mindset, which it felt like they were this offseason, Joe Burrow revels in that. And the way that he has openly talked about how much he likes it, how much he wants it, how much he's interested in it, that to me has been the most exciting part of this offseason, is that the quarterback is all in, the defense is here to help, the organization and him are in a good spot no matter what the national media might say. They've done all the things they are supposed to do, and Joe welcomes that because that's supposed to be the norm. The aggressive pursuit of a championship is supposed to be the norm. That's where you want to live. That's where you want to thrive. That's what makes you comfortable if you're an elite athlete and an elite competitor. And unfortunately for Joe, injuries are a big part of his story. And it's the reason why most Bengals fans are skeptical about this season. Because why wouldn't you be? You've seen it in three of his six NFL seasons where an injury is all of a sudden cut short, a season, or the season's lost due to the injury or whatever it might be. I think they are uniquely positioned right now to withstand any sort of a Joe Burrow injury. Now, I'm obviously saying if he misses 10 games, they're not going to go very far. If he misses two, though, if he misses three, they very much have an opportunity to withstand that until he comes back with Joe Flacco, with a better defense, with a more experienced team, with the continuity that they have. Like, they just seem to be really well built for all the different things that a season can throw at them. They have a schedule that is one of the weakest, if not the weakest, in the NFL, quote unquote. Things change a lot from year to year, as you know. They've got all this continuity that they don't have, that their peers in the AFC North don't have. Like, what an exciting time for this organization. All right, that pretty much does it for me as far as the Bengals are concerned. I can't get out of here without at least mentioning this. Earlier tonight, the Reds played in Arizona, taking on the Arizona Diamondbacks. And history was made. The Reds won 11-5, and in the process, in six innings, J.J. Bleda did this.
12: Right-hander Zach Littell still on for the Diamondbacks. His first pitch, and it is smoked high in the air, deep right field. There it goes. It's gone. J.J. Bleda has done it. He is hit for the cycle, launching one out of here over the right field wall. J.J. Bleda becomes the eighth Red all-time to hit for the cycle, a double in his first at-bat, a triple in the third, a single in the fourth, and now he goes deep here in the sixth on the first pitch he sees.
1: Tommy Thrall on the call as J.J. Bleda hits for the cycle. Last Red to do it was Ellie De La Cruz in 2023. Before that, I think Eric Davis sometime in the 80s. So it doesn't happen very often for the Reds. And a cool moment out in Arizona for J.J. Bleda and for the organization. By the way, Hector Rodriguez hit his first career home run in that game as well. Congratulations to Hector. Rhett Lauder gets the win. The Reds are 62-68. Also, MLS action on the West End tonight, TQL Stadium. FC Cincinnati tied Seattle 1-1. In that game, FC Cincinnati will now get set to go to Nashville, who are the best team in Major League Soccer, coming up next week. So should be an interesting one there. But FC Cincinnati currently 8-7-6, 31 points, and I believe 7th in the Eastern Conference. All right, that does it for me. If you liked what you heard today, you can hear me weekdays from noon to 3 on ESPN 1530. I co-host Cincy 360 alongside Tony Pike. You can also follow me on Twitter at Audie Elmore, AUTYELMORE. I also have my own podcast. It's a Bengals podcast. It's called Ball Don't Lie. 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Bengals back in action next week when they take on the Philadelphia Eagles. We'll have post-game sports talk from 12:30 a.m. to 2:30 a.m. then. 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

0: That was Marty Hausberger. This is SportsCenter All Night, ESPN Radio, and the ESPN app. Let's get to the Little League World Series in Williamsport. Elimination games on Saturday, two in the international bracket, two on the USA bracket. Let's get to Bonita, California, taking on Phoenix City, Alabama. Alabama up big and looking to finish this one off in the fourth inning. Let's hear it on ESPN.
1: And he almost hit him. Instead, it's a walk. Phoenix City, Alabama will win the game 12-2, and that will do it for California. What a performance by the kids from Phoenix City. The Southeast survives.
0: Carl Ravitch on the call as Phoenix City moves past Bonita, California, sending them home. In the other United States game, it was another big-time performance from Hamilton, Ohio, as they put together 10 runs in four innings to run rule Bridgewater, Massachusetts.
1: Slow roll to third. McAdams across the diamond to do it. And the Great Lakes stays alive. They win it by a final of 10-0. They do not allow a hit, and it ends in four innings, ending the summer for the team from Braintree, Massachusetts.
0: On the international bracket, Japan taking on the Dominican Republic, and Tensei Yazawa, well, it was his tournament on Saturday.
2: He had one of their two home runs last year, scored three runs, drove in four, and back for another round.
1: Struck well to right field. Way back to the wall. See ya. Two-run shot, Tensei Yazawa. He goes deep in Williamsport for the second year in a row.
0: And Yazawa would hit another two-run home run to make it 8-1. Tokyo would go on to beat the Dominican Republic 10-1 the final. In the other international game, Vancouver moved past Sydney, Australia 4-0. Still more to come, including from the NFL preseason. Who's going to win the quarterback job between Shedeur Sanders and Deshaun Watson? 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
20: Shalom and greetings in the name of Yahweh, the only name under heaven given among men whereby we must be saved. It is for this reason I pledge allegiance to Yahweh Almighty, who has blessed the Constitutional Republic of the United States, and to that republic for which those red, white, and blue stars and stripes stand, one nation, under our only one God, Yahweh, indivisible, with liberty and justice for all. Which brings me once again to Psalm 33 and 12. How blessed is the nation whose God is Yahweh, the people He chose as His heritage. This is a women's program. I encourage the weaker vessel, the female gender, woman, to be an effective keeper of her household. Keep means to guard. I ask the question most of the time, how can I teach you to be an effective keeper of your household by teaching you how to love your husband, love your children, how to guide the house, if you don't even know who your first love is? Your first love is the creator of the universe. And he was never given a Shua name, and he was never given a J name of any kind. He was given the name Yahweh, as in Hallelujah, Yah being the short poetic form of Yahweh. I was thinking while I was quoting that Pledge of Allegiance, the way I felt like the Holy One of Israel gave it to me. You know, I've had people say, well, this nation, she wasn't founded on biblical principles. She was founded by Freemasons. And I know about the Freemasons. If you do a study on Freemasons, they come from a dark, dark, dark form of demonic witchcraft, evil practices. And they put on a front of do-gooders. And there are people that have come out of that and saw that it was really evil. And there are people that have repented from this. And as I've said before, our 13 colonies, people think this is a Christian nation. Well, I guess you're entitled to believe that because Jesus or Jesus, all this knowledge, Christ, Christos, Christmas, Christ Mass, all this is pagan. This is pagan deities. These are paganism, pagan practices. It was against the law to celebrate Christmas in the 13 colonies because Jeremiah chapter 10 says, learn not the way of the heathen. Who's the heathen? The nations. The nations, the goyim. And goyim does mean nations. It does not mean cattle. That does not mean cattle. I forget the name right offhand what it is, but it's not cattle. I looked it up and I wrote it down. I've got it copied in my phone. But goyim is not cattle. This is a phrase that came from what I read. It originated from anti-Semitic type people. Goyim means nations. And there's another word that means cattle. But there was Israel and the nations in the scripture. That's it. And Israel was inclusive of the nations at one point in the scripture. Yet, they weren't given labels. You won't find Baptist, Methodist, Pentecostal. You won't find Catholic. You won't find Episcopalian. You won't find any of this. You won't find it. People are people are people. And the seed of Abraham, including Ishmael and Esau, they knew who Abraham worshipped, and as long as they were sitting in his tents, they worshipped Yahweh. They did not worship any other deity. His wives, his concubine, bondwoman, and even after Sarah died, his next wife and her children. I think, if I'm not mistaken, each woman had 12 children, 12 different princes. And they were the seed of Abraham. But remember, Abraham was called out of Tehran. Tehran's over there in Iran, remember? And Yahweh told Abraham, I'm going to bring you to a place that I'm going to show you. And those 12 tribes that evolved from Abraham, Isaac, and Jacob, those 12 sons from Jacob, who was later named Israel, they were promised a land over there. And the land was given borders, and you can find those borders in the scripture, all of you who think Israel needs to back off. And really all they're doing is they're creating a buffer zone so their people don't get killed in the land that they were promised in northern Israel. They're building a buffer zone. That's all they're doing, because the enemy's getting too close with their weapons, and they've been killing off Israel. But you know what? My dear, beloved Israel, did not Yahweh turn your enemies against you when you sinned? When you profaned his name? How do you profane his name? By calling on other deities? By not using his name? Yes, we know the word says not to take his name in vain, not to take his name for nothing, and we don't just throw it around. However, when his name has been removed from his word, and someone is taught, don't say his name at all, when the prophets, all of them, said to call on Yahweh, to speak his name, to say his name, to declare his name. Say, what other words are articulation words? Mention, cry out. Even Joel said, all they that call upon the name of Yahweh in the last days shall be saved. In your KJV, you'll find that uppercase L-O-R-D. What's happened? The spirit of Delilah has squeezed the truth and life out of many, because they opened their eye gates and ear gates to the fleshly things that they desired instead of Yahweh's desire for them. Especially the women. And this program is for women. It's summertime. We're to remain clothed. Clothed. In certain kind of apparel. Modest apparel. That word apparel is a long dress. Look it up. A long dress. Not a short dress. Not a men's apparel. Well, men need to go back to wearing robes. I'm not teaching the men. Even the men's garments were different from the women's. Deuteronomy 22:5. A man should not wear that which pertaineth to a woman, neither should a woman put on a man's garment, for all that do so are an abomination. So we see how Delilah has worked on women over the decades. In this nation, You look how women used to dress in the late 1800s. And then along came rebellious women like Amelia Bloomer, who in rebellion cut off her long dress to her ankles and showed her bloomers. That was her undergarment that looks like pants. That's what kept them warm. And those were undergarments not to be seen. They were worn under a long dress. Nowadays, women wear a long shirt with these pants, men's apparel. Well, they're women's pants. Y'all were never meant for women to wear men's pants. For all that do so are an abomination. Maybe you've never heard this. Maybe you don't care. Maybe you could care less. I'm going to do what I want to do. Well, you have that right. Choose wisely. The willing and obedient shall eat the good of the land. For rebellion is as the sin of witchcraft, and stubbornness is as iniquity and idolatry. So you can have an intangible attitude working in your spirit, ladies. You can have it working against your husband, who is the authority in your home, who deserves respect. He should get the last word in your household. And if he's out of whack, maybe it wouldn't hurt if you prayed for him. What is whack? If you're out of whack. What is whack? Somebody tell me, what is whack if you're out of whack? Where did that? I need to look that up. There's got to be etymology to that. Nevertheless, how did I get off on this? We're talking about Delilah, a spirit of Delilah that works on people. But let's get back here to the actual story of Shimshon, Samson, and I think her name is pronounced Delilah in Hebrew, but I'll probably end up saying Delilah because that's what I'm used to. So Shimshon, after he was with a wife that was burned to death, she was from the Philistine, and this was all Yahweh was doing. He knew he was going to do this because Yahweh was going to start a battle with the Philistine. Because they were nothing but trouble. Yahweh knew this. This is what his word says. Then he went he laid with a harlot. And he escaped the Philistine. And now he fell in love with this woman, Delilah. I'll probably end up saying Delilah. Because I probably won't remember that. This is Judges 16:4. He fell in love with Delilah. 16:5 says, the chiefs of the Philistine went up to her, okay? She's Philistine. And he had a weakness for women, didn't he? That's sad. But Yahweh knew what he would do. And it started a quarrel with Israel's enemies, the Philistine. And so here's the rest of the story. The chiefs of the Philistine went up to her and said, coax him into telling you where his great strength comes from and how we can overcome him, so that we can tie him up and subdue him. If you do, each of us will give you 1,100 pieces of silver. That sounded appetizing, didn't it? Verse 6. Delilah said to Shimshon or Samson, please tell me what it is that makes you so strong and how someone could tie you up and subdue you. Shimshon replied, if they tie me up with 7 fresh bowstrings and have never been dried, I will become as weak as any other man. The chiefs of the Philistine brought up to her 7 fresh bowstrings, which had not been dried, and she tied him up with them. Now she had people lying in wait in the inside room. So she said, Shimshon, the Philistine have come for you. But he snapped the bowstrings. He snapped them just as easily as a piece of straw breaks when it touches fire, and the source of his strength remained unknown. Delilah said to Shimshon, you're making fun of me, telling me lies. Now come on, tell me what it takes to tie you up. All it takes, he answered, is to tie me up with new ropes that haven't been used. Then I'll become weak and be like anyone else. So Delilah took new ropes, tied him up, and said to him, Shimshon, the Philistine have come for you. The people lying in wait were in the inside room, but he broke the ropes from off his arms like a thread. Delilah said to Shimshon, "Till now you've been making fun of me and telling me lies. Tell me what it takes to tie you up. Now look, I'm sorry, but he should have known by this time what she was doing, just like his wife did. She chose being faithful to her people than over to her own husband. And I don't even find where he married this woman. But anyway, he fell in love with her. That's all that I see in the scripture." So she goes on pressing him. "Tell me what it takes to tie you up." He said, "If you weave the 7 locks of my hair," this is what he's saying to her, "a cross thread on a loom." Okay, so here we go. So she fastened her cloth work in the loom with a pin and wove his hair in, then said to him, "Shimshon, the Philistine have come for you." He awoke from his sleep and pulled away from the loom pin and the interwoven cloth. Just pulled away from it like it was nothing. She said to him, "How can you say you love me when your heart isn't with me? 3 times you've made fun of me, and you haven't told me the source of your great strength." Okay, she goes on and on, on and on. Ladies, no man really likes a nag, and I'm sure you don't want a pushover ruling your household. And if you do, that's a shame. No woman really likes a pushover. Well, you know what? If you're a continual nag, and nag, and nag, and nag, your husband's going to get tired of it. And he might fail to be respectful with you. You need to watch and be cautious about these things. Verse 16, "Every day she kept nagging at him and pressing at him till it bothered him to death." You hear that? This was somebody he loved. Women, your husband probably really loved you when you first married. Unless you married for lust, I don't know. Maybe it was true love. But over a period of time and 3, 4, 5, 6, 7 children along, have you remained in love? Or did you start loving yourself more than your husband? And you became disrespectful to him. What happened to the common courtesy? I heard a teacher one time say, "You do not summon your husband." In other words, you don't holler for him. My husband's name was Jerry. Jerry! And he'd say, "Kathy!" And we summoned each other. We weren't taught this. In fact, what the assembly that we came out of, I have to be honest. Basically, what they taught is you want women to obey your husbands. You do everything he tells you to do. In other words, you just do what they tell you to do and just shut up. And I never really once heard a sermon or a teaching on men how to love your wives. Never taught that. Never heard it taught from that particular assembly. And this kind of an attitude is not very healthy for the woman. And I believed it. And I did it from my heart. I obeyed my husband in everything. In fact, I've had Yahweh visit me in my young and dumb years. And he was working on my spirit. And he actually spoke to me when I got really frustrated over something dumb and silly and little. And I heard the Holy Spirit spoke to me. Yahweh said, "I'm fine-tuning you." I thought, oh no. And I knew that he was. Because you can obey and not say anything and have an attitude inside. And that's where I was in my young and dumb years. And I'm thankful for every experience that I had because I learned to obey and I just did it. And then I saw a lot of things happen over the years with outsiders. And A lot of things happen through the years. We hold on to Yahweh, ladies. And Yahweh can move for you in any situation if you're obedient and in love with His Word. And don't allow a Delilah spirit to weaken you down day in, day out, day in. And if your husband is not good to you and you're good to him, you still got to do the right thing. You still have to do the right thing against your will. If he's cruel and mean to you, the Word gives a woman a right to leave, but she has to remain unmarried. Otherwise, she must be reconciled with her husband. So there's a lot to the Word, and there's a lot going on in this life, destroying marriages, destroying women, the weaker vessel, because they've given themselves over to the lusts of their own flesh. And this is a sad, sad story. All right, let's read on here. Let's read that verse again. This is Judges 16 and 16. Every day she kept nagging at him and pressing at him till it bothered him to death. That's where we got off on our rabbit trail. If you're a nag to your husband, he's going to get tired of it. Your husband should have the last word in your household. Whether I believe my husband was right or wrong, he got the last word. He did. He got the last word. But there was a couple of times, and one major time, I cried out my petitions to the Almighty Yahweh. Yahweh heard and answered my prayer against all odds. He overrode my husband, and he overrode about 40 people and brought my son back out of a very exceedingly carnal environment. And for this, I praise him. I know I've told that story before, but I don't feel like it's the time to tell it now. I feel like we need to dig into this Judges here and see what's happening. But it bothered Shimshon, or Samson, to death because of her nagging. Nagging day in, day out. So that he finally told her everything. Finally told her everything. He gave in to the weaker vessel, who was a nag. It can ruin a man. And it ruins the woman. Because she wasn't submissive to Yahweh to start with. Why? Remember, rebellion is as the sin of witchcraft, and stubbornness is as iniquity and idolatry. And if you have a godly man, and he's living all he knows, and you just don't understand his changes, why he's getting stricter and stricter, and you just don't flat understand it, pray. Don't pull away. Support your husband in the word that he desires to live, even if you don't understand it. All right, let's read on here. He finally told her everything. This is what happened. He finally told her everything. He said to her, "No razor has ever touched my head, because I have been a Nazir of God." Of course, in your KJV, it's called Nazarene. "Of God since I was born. If someone shaves me, then my strength will leave me, and I will be like any other man." When Delilah saw that he had really confided in her, she sent and summoned the chiefs of the Philistine with the message, "Come up this one last time, because he has finally told me the truth." The chiefs of the Philistine went up to her and brought the money with them. This is a sad story. She had him go to sleep in her lap and called for a man to shave off his 7 locks of hair. Then she began tormenting him, but his strength had gone away. She said, "Shimshon, the Philistine have come for you." He awoke from his sleep and said, "I'll get out this time, just as I shook myself loose before." But he didn't know. Listen to this. He didn't know. Whoops, I skipped too many verses. That Yahweh had left him. You know what, ladies? This might be a man who Yahweh left, but it could be you. What if you're allowing the things of this life, temptations of this life, and humanistic wisdom to rule you and not the word of the living Yahweh? With a pure, honest, sincere, circumcised heart, living everything that you know. It's more than just an outward adornment. It's more than just outward modesty and wearing a long, loose robe, long, loose dress where you're covered up and you don't see your nakedness. It's clothing your nakedness of a rotten spirit and a rotten attitude. You could wear long clothing and have a stinking, rotten spirit. This is just as evil, and probably even more, to have a rotten attitude full of bitterness. You know, if you stop and think of it, hurt, when you're initially hurt, you become hurt first and then anger. And then if the situation keeps continuing over a period of time, the anger turns to bitterness. And if you don't watch out, the bitterness turns to hate. And one who hates is the same as a murderer. I've been guilty of that in my young and dumb years because I didn't know and I wasn't taught and neither was my husband taught. They weren't taught. The men then weren't taught how to love their wives. And the women weren't taught how to pray for their husbands and to love their husbands. Now the word says, in three places, the men were taught, three times, men, love your wives, as Mashiach loved the assembly. This message wasn't taught. It was women, be obedient. And there were men that just took the advantage, and they just treated their women any old way that they wanted to. And this goes on throughout the world. And many don't know it. Everything's done in secret. Look, I don't believe in covering for anybody that does such wickedness, whether it's mental or physical, to their wives. I don't cover for anybody. But at the same time, I don't cover for myself. I don't cover for rotten attitudes in my young and dumb ears. I don't cover for anybody's ignorance. When it's up to us to make our flesh do the right thing against our will. Against our will. I used to make comical statements. And I used to kind of comically say, and we're not supposed to be joking, but I did when I was younger. Yeah, ladies, we were just made to be doormats. And I've never heard the end of that from people who accuse me of teaching that women are doormats. Well, if you've ever been around women who were treated as doormats, that's what men think, some of them. You just do what I say. You just do what I say. You got to do what I say. One man told his wife, you can't be saved without me. It's sad. There's a lot of things that I have seen over the years. And I'm sorry if you have a man that has taken advantage of you. However, Yahweh sees where you are. You get your heart and your attitude right towards that man. And watch Yahweh work for you. No matter what that man does to you, yes, you have a right to leave. But you have to remain unmarried, otherwise be reconciled with your husband. So there's a lot of things that women can do. You know, the word says in one place, the husband is sanctified by the wife and the wife by the husband, else were your children unclean. So if you've got the Holy Spirit and your husband doesn't, your husband is sanctified through you. But if you're not sanctified, your children are unclean. And no unclean thing is going to enter the kingdom of the Almighty. All right, let's go back here. So Yahweh had left Shimshon. Why? Because he gave in to a worldly woman, one that he wasn't supposed to fall in love with. He was supposed to stay with his own kind. Ladies, I'm turning this around to parallel it to you because I teach the younger women. If you step out of Yahweh's order and do what you think is right instead of what Yahweh's word says is right, over a period of time, that wrong choice is going to lead to more wrong choices and more wrong choices. The choices of being immodest and dressing with men's apparel and looking like an abomination and dressing like a harlot, looking like a harlot, and showing all your nakedness. And you wonder why men lust? Are you causing them to lust after you because of the way you dress? Think about it. Yahweh left him. We can say that about women. What if Yahweh leaves us because of our behavior, because of what we've done? Last verse for today anyway, for this program. So the Philistines seized him, gouged out his eyes, and took him down to Ozrah. There they bound him with two bronze chains and put him to work grinding grain at the mill in the prison. Ladies, a Delilah spirit can work on you over a long period of time. Things aren't getting any better in this life. I pray somewhere that you repent. If you've known the Torah, you've known the truth, you've known who Yahweh is, and you've taken on another deity, pagan worship, it's time to repent. Cry out to Yahweh. He will hear and answer you if you have an honest heart. Until next
19: time. The preceding was a paid-for advertisement by Yahweh Ministries and does not reflect the views of this station or iHeartMedia.
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0: Greetings, friends. We welcome you to the Sacred Name broadcast, presented by the Assemblies of Yahweh of Bethel, Pennsylvania. I'm Elder Jacob O. Meyer, proclaiming the revealed personal name of our Heavenly Father Yahweh and the good news of the Kingdom of the Heavens.
1: The title of the message this morning is Catastrophism Looms Just Ahead. Dr. Emmanuel Velikovsky was a proponent of the theory that the ages of the earth were ended by worldwide catastrophes, and this is

changes. And that's a good translation. How great changes will occur to this earth when man's age ends. We haven't even yet been able to perceive fully what's going to be happening. Let's look at some of these texts this morning, and let's be shaken to our very roots, to our very heart. Psalm 102 is written as the prayer of the afflicted when he is overwhelmed and pours out his complaint against Yahweh. Was the afflicted one Job? And could the afflicted one be us today? Those who are going to be on the receiving end of the forthcoming persecution. But we drop down to verse 25. Of old did you lay the foundation of the earth. The heavens are the work of your hands. They shall perish, but you shall endure. Yes, all of them shall grow old like a garment. As a garment shall you change them, and they shall be changed. You notice the heavens and the earth are what will be changed. Isaiah chapter 51 and verse 6, which is a good cross-reference here, because it tells us, lift up your eyes to the heavens and look upon the earth beneath, for the heavens shall vanish away like smoke, and the earth shall grow old like a garment, and they that dwell in it shall die in like manner. But my salvation shall be forever, and my righteousness shall not be abolished. And that will be granted to the people of Yahweh. In Isaiah chapter 51, as we look in verse 4, we find, attend to me, O my people, and give ear to me, O my nation, for a law shall go forth from me, and I will establish my justice for a light of the peoples. My righteousness is near, my salvation has gone forth, and my arm shall judge the peoples. The isles shall wait for me, and on my arm they shall trust, because this will be a time of great upheaval and change. The mountains shaken into the heart of the seas, it says. Notice Revelation chapter 8 and verse 8. And the second angel sounded, and as it were a great mountain burning with fire was cast into the sea, and the third part of the sea became blood, and there died of it the third part of the creatures which were in the sea, and even they that had life, and the third part of the ships were destroyed. Well, this was cast into the sea could also be translated rose up out of the sea. Isaiah chapter 40. That's one we all recognize. Isaiah chapter 40, beginning with verse 3. The voice of one that cries, prepare you in the wilderness the way of Yahweh. Make level in the desert a highway for our Elohim. It's almost like this is a symbolic terminology for the spiritual attitudes of the people of our time. A wilderness of confusion and a desert of drought. But in the midst of it, prepare the way of Yahweh. Every valley shall be exalted. That means the valleys are going to be brought up. And every mountain and hill shall be made low. And the uneven shall be made level, and the rough places a plain. And the glory of Yahweh shall be revealed, and all flesh shall see it together, for the mouth of Yahweh has spoken it. Now that's changes that are coming on the surface of the earth, when the valleys are uplifted, the mountains brought down, and every mountain and hill shall be brought low, the uneven shall be made level.

0: and the rough places a plain. These are profound changes that are predicted to accompany the preaching of the last warning message that is to be brought to mankind before the Messiah returns. The voice of one that cries, prepare you in the wilderness the way of Yahweh. And then you read in Mark, the first chapter, that this was attributed to John the Baptist. And John the Baptist came as a forerunner to the Messiah's first coming. And John the Baptist was called Eliah the prophet by Yahshua himself in Matthew 11 and Matthew 17. But the assemblies of Yahweh today is fulfilling the same position, forerunner to Yahshua's second coming. And so this should be applied to us. It starts off in Malachi 3:1, even as it is written in the prophets, behold, I sent my messenger before your face, who shall prepare your way. The voice of one crying in the wilderness, make ready the way of Yahweh, make his paths straight. That's Isaiah 40 verse 3. And so it's translated here in the Sacred Scriptures Bethel edition, prepare you in the wilderness the way of Yahweh, rather than just simply make it ready. Yes, there are profound changes coming, and that is demonstrated by Psalm 46, which I believe has to be interpreted in the last days as applying to the last days. 2 Peter 3 describes some of those changes. Verse 3, knowing this first, that in the last days mockers shall come with mockery, walking after their own lusts. Now, they don't want the kingdom of Yahweh. They want to fulfill their own lusts. And that has taken them to family planning, which has brought on abortion. The lusts have fostered materialism. Sexual lusts have brought all kinds of deviant behavior into this world in which we live. And we could just go on and on explaining these things, but they're walking after their own lust to fulfill their own desires. And they pin their hopes, nothing has happened yet. What do they say? Where is the promise of his coming? For from the days that the fathers fell asleep, all things continue as they were from the beginning of creation. They don't know what happened at the beginning of creation, do they? But yet, they're stretching themselves out, and they're coming before the people and enticing them with fallacies and fantasies and myths. Because no one was there at creation. I was talking to an individual yesterday, and I told that individual, you don't know how Yahweh measures existence, not just time, but existence. For this they willingly forget that there were heavens from of old, and the earth compacted out of water, and by means, we just sweep away Genesis. We don't want to do anything. We don't want to take on Genesis. It's too short a time. Even religious organizations like the Jehovah's Witnesses want to extend the creation day into thousands of years. It can't be done. Psalm 33 says, he spoke and it was done. He commanded and instantly it stood fast by the breath of Yahweh, the spirit of Yahweh's mouth, by the commandments the heavens were made. What does Genesis, the first chapter say? Vayidaber Elohim, he spoke, and he said, Yehi Or, and that's all that he had to do. He had to speak, and that was it. He speaks, and things happen. But the worldly scientists, who are, quote, pseudoscientists, are taking things totally and completely out of context, and they are extending the development of this earth and of this universe into billions and billions of years without any real evidence. For this they willingly forget, just like they willingly forget in Romans chapter 1, that Yahweh created sex to be holy between a man and his wife, to unite one individual with another individual and make a family. They willingly forget things, that there were heavens of old and an earth compacted out of water, and the earth was there, but Yahweh had to compact it and prepare it and situate it by the word of Yahweh.
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0: By which means the world that then was being overflowed with water, the first created earth of Genesis 1, was destroyed in Genesis 6 to 9. Being overflowed with water, perished. But the heavens that are now and the earth by the same word have been stored up for fire, being reserved against the day of judgment and destruction of lawless men. And that's where we are today. Lawless people are all around us, aren't they? Yahweh has been patient, and he has patiently waited until people have been warned and people have made up their own minds. He has been patient. He has, his law has been violated with impunity, abortion, homosexuality, and all these other sins that are going on in the world today are running rampant in this world. And because Yahweh just doesn't take action, as you read in the 26th chapter of Isaiah, let favor or grace or mercy be showed to the wicked, yet they're not going to learn uprightness. They're not gonna learn righteousness. In the land of uprightness will he deal wrongfully and will not behold the majesty of Yahweh. Yes, Yahweh is patient, and thankfully he is patient as a good parent should be, and we have nothing but praise for Yahweh, because where would we be? All of us have had a learning experience from the time we came into the faith. We didn't just come into the faith and start doing everything right. But Yahweh taught us, and he brought us along, and he showed us through the word where we were going in error. And so we corrected ourselves because the voice of Yahweh was heard by all of us in our hearts. And so the mountains be shaken into the heart of the seas, just like we read in these prophecies. Though the waters of it roar and be troubled, though the mountains tremble with the swelling of it. Luke chapter 21 is a hallmark passage here that corresponds to what we read. Verse 25. And there shall be signs in sun and moon and stars, and upon the earth distress of nations, in perplexity, for the roaring of the sea and the billows, men fainting for fear and for expectation of the things which are coming on the world, for the powers of the heavens shall be shaken. And that's before the second coming of Yahshua, when he comes on the clouds of heaven. Now you read again verse 3, though the waters of it roar and be troubled, though the mountains tremble with the swelling of it. And then it says here, for the powers of heaven shall be shaken. Mark chapter 13, verse 24. You see, we cannot rely on this present system, brethren. I almost, when I was studying for this message this week, I almost felt myself in the same position as Noah. And Noah preached and preached for 120 years and had no one finally but three sons and their wives and his own wife that went with him into the ark. And then you read that that Noah lived and he procreated sons and daughters. Now, were those sons and daughters more than just those three? And where were Noah's brothers and sisters? Where were the children of Lamech? Where were the others, the children of Methuselah? So we don't know, brethren. We don't know where all these people were and why they didn't respond. But they mocked Noah, evidently, while he was preaching. They couldn't see that there's going to be rain. It's all going to continue just as it is today, they intimated. Mark 13, 24, which tells us, but in those days after that tribulation, the sun shall be darkened, and the moon shall not give her light, and the stars shall be falling from heaven. This week we went through another meteorite shower. I remember years ago when I was a young fellow and I was driving at night, and I was in November about this time of year, and the news forecast the meteorite shower that was going to take place, and all night I saw meteorites being burned up in the atmosphere. We were going through a field of space debris, perhaps a broken up comet or something. And each year we go through this belt of meteorites. But the average individual doesn't ask the question, well, what if one of those chunks of meteor would hit the Earth, like the Tunguska crater over in Russia was evidently struck by a meteor. And the powers that are in the heavens shall be shaken. Then they shall see the Son of Man coming in the clouds with great power and glory. Then shall he send forth his angels and shall gather together his elect from the four winds, from the farthest part of earth to the utmost part of heaven. All of this, brethren, was prophesied by Yahshua the Messiah. The worldly scientists reject the abrupt changes in the solar system, that ages ended suddenly with cosmic catastrophe. Yet they want us to believe that the dinosaur age ended abruptly when the Earth was struck by an object from outer space. Why can't this age also end in a similar way? They tell us that the Dark Ages could have resulted from a huge volcanic eruption or the Earth being struck by a meteor that sent clouds of dust into the atmosphere, blocking out the sun. Brethren, I remember the summer of 1936 or 1937, when the clouds of dust from the Midwestern Dust Bowl blocked out the light of the sun here in eastern Pennsylvania. And my parents many times talked about making hay with sweaters on. Some of the people call it the summer without summer, or the year without summer. And so we have to be careful, brethren. Don't put your trust in this system of things. Have faith in Yahweh. The system of things is trying to entice you to reject the word, to become Laodicean rather than Philadelphian. Isaiah chapter 57, verse 20. We always think about this. Isaiah 57, 20, 19 and 20. 20 and 21, 19, 20 and 21. I create the fruit of the lips, peace, peace, to him that is far off and to him that is near, says Yahweh, and I will heal him. Yahweh is going to send the Prince of Peace to heal the brokenhearted and those who have been injured by sin. But the wicked are like the troubled sea when it cannot rest and its waters cast up mire and dirt. There is no peace, no shalom, says my Elohim to the wicked. And then Isaiah 27. In that day, Yahweh with his hard and great and strong sword shall punish Leviathan, the swift serpent, and Leviathan, the crooked serpent. And he shall kill the monster that is in the sea, and that is in the sea of humanity. There is a monster, and the monster is Satan and his demon hordes. Daniel chapter 7 describes this. It can be either interpreted literally or figuratively. Daniel chapter 7, verse 3. And four great beasts, well, the end of verse 2, I saw in my vision by night, and behold, the four winds of heaven broke forth upon the great sea. Now that can be the Mediterranean, or it can also be the sea of humanity. And four great beasts came up out of the sea, one diverse from another. And this striving upon the sea of humanity is going to bring out the end time beast system. Just like it brought out the other beasts, the other empires, the other governments. Revelation 17, verse 15. And he says to me, the waters which you saw where the harlot sits are peoples and multitudes and nations and tongues. We must make the choice, brethren, and we must make the right choice. We must follow Yahshua the Messiah and walk in all his footsteps. And we must prepare ourselves for a change in this worldly system. The catastrophe that will take us from the age of man to the glorious age of Yahweh is imminent. And let's not mistake ourselves. Let's not become desensitized by the evil of this present world, but let us continue faithful to the end, that we may receive the crown of life and more next week, because the rest of the psalm has a tremendous message for all of us regarding the battle of Armageddon. May Yahweh bless us as we continue faithful in observing the word of Yahweh.
1: Well, friends, I'd like to urge you to connect with the assemblies of Yahweh. You hear me using the sacred name. This is these are several articles that we have on the sacred name, testifying to the name of Yahweh, what is the Messiah's name, and what is the name of the Heavenly Father. And then we have another article, the Fourth Commandment Enigma. Why is it a puzzle for the Sabbath? It's no puzzle. The Bible tells us which day it is. Here we have a correspondence course. You can take it on the internet. We have it on the internet, www.assembliesofyahweh.com. Download the quiz, do the quiz, and send it in with your name and address, and you'll automatically be registered.
2: 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Friends, it's been wonderful having you with us. 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And until then, this has been Elder Jacob O. Meyer saying, may Yahweh bless you abundantly.
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This is a Bible Answers program in which we present a frank and earnest discussion of Bible truths. Our subject for this program, Palestine in Prophecy. The only hope for this fear-filled world is found in the promises of God.

0: Frank, one of the trouble spots in the world today is the land of Palestine. The new state of Israel occupies only a part of this holy land of the Bible. Some of her Arab neighbors challenge her right to even this much. The great powers of the earth are perplexed by the situation that exists in Palestine today. What is to be the final outcome of this apparent impasse? But first, these programs are brought to you by the Dawn Bible Students Association, publishers of the Dawn magazine, in cooperation with local Bible study groups and by the friends of Frank and Ernest everywhere. And now, Frank, please tell us about ancient and modern Israel as you find them in Bible prophecy.
1: Well, Russell, the Israelites are indeed an historic and prophetic people. Nearly the entire Old Testament is related to them, being a record of their inception and growth as a nation and prophetic of their future and ultimate destiny.
0: And Frank, really, Palestine is now among the most important spots in the world in foreign policy.
1: That is true, but Palestine was made important 4,000 years ago when God promised it to Abraham, the father of the Jewish people. God said, "To thee will I give it, and to thy seed forever."
0: However, Frank, much of the time since that promise was made, the Israelites have not possessed the Holy Land, and even now, much of the land is not theirs.
1: Nevertheless, Russell, the promise still stands. Any examination of the prophecies which fails to take into consideration God's expressed and loving purpose concerning the historic people of Israel and what the prophets have foretold concerning them would come far short of discovering the real meaning of all the tragic events of today.
0: You think from their beginnings they have been and are a prophetic people.
1: Oh, yes, indeed. And before Moses died, he uttered a very significant prophecy. He assured them that they would indeed enter the land. This prophecy was made before they did, and that they would dwell there for a while. But he added that later they would be driven out of the land and scattered, and that during this time of their dispersion, they would be afflicted with much tribulation. He further prophesied, however, that in a time which he designates the latter days, they would be restored to the land and peace would become their lasting heritage.
0: And you think that this part of Moses' prophecy is now being fulfilled, or if not, soon will be?
1: That's exactly my thought, Russell.
0: What about the terrible period of persecution they experienced during the Nazi regime and their struggle to obtain the right to return to Palestine? Do the prophecies cover these experiences?
1: Oh, yes, they do, and these prophecies serve as a key in the meaning of present world events. God promised that he would restore them to their land, but oddly enough, although in keeping with just the way it happened, the prophecies tell us that they would experience severe trouble in connection with their return. One of these prophecies is found in the 30th chapter of Jeremiah, verses 3 and 5. And it reads, "For lo, the days come, saith the Lord, that I will bring again the captivity of my people Israel and Judah, and I will cause them to return to the land which I gave to their fathers, and they shall possess it." Now notice the fifth verse, Russell, what the situation of the Israelites would be when the Lord's time came to restore them to the promised land. Verse 5 reads, "We have heard a voice of trembling, of fear, and not of peace."
0: But why? Frank, isn't it strange to you that when the time comes for God to restore Israel to their land, it should be a time of fear and trembling rather than a time of peace?
1: But that's just the way it happened. And Russell, the prophecies also show that when God's time came for them to return to Palestine, the doors would be closed against them for a while. This is told us in the prophecy of Joel, chapter 3, verses 1 and 2. And it reads, "For behold, in those days and in that time, when I shall bring again the captivity of Judah and Jerusalem, I will also gather all nations into the valley of Jehoshaphat, and will plead with them there for my people Israel, whom they have scattered among the nations and parted my land."
0: Frank, you think that this foretold gathering of the nations is what the world is witnessing in our own generation?
1: Oh, undoubtedly, Russell. And if you will glance a little further in Joel, you will notice it prophesies that the gathered nations of earth would make all-out preparations for war, symbolically described as beating their plowshares into swords and their pruning hooks into spears. And have we ever witnessed a time when so many of the resources of the earth have been converted into the sinews of war? Civilian needs have time and again been curtailed in favor of preparations for war.
0: I know that, Frank. It is difficult to imagine a more definite fulfillment of prophecy than the one that you have just given to me. But getting back to Palestine and the Israelis, now that they have some of the land and their own government, just what is their future?
1: Well, details of prophecy can seldom be understood clearly until they are fulfilled. However, there is a prophecy recorded in Ezekiel chapter 38. In this prophecy, we are told that in the latter days, a mighty army will come down against Palestine out of the north country. The prophecy shows that when this occurs, the Israelites are dwelling in the land and that these aggressors from the north attempt to destroy them and rob the land of its riches.
0: Will that attack be successful?
1: No, not according to the prophecies. It will be then that God will demonstrate to all nations that he is on the side of this ancient people, and having promised them the land, he will see that they are not uprooted from it.
0: Frank, is there a prophecy which states that God will then fight for his people as he did in the days of old?
1: Yes, there is. The Lord, of course, has been overruling in the affairs of Israel these many years, but then he will outwardly demonstrate his care.
0: What will be in store for the world when God does intervene in the affairs of Israel and the family of man?
1: Divine intervention in the affairs of men will mean that Christ's kingdom has begun to function. Those who obey the laws of that kingdom will be richly blessed with life, life everlasting, if they continue to obey.
0: That would require a miracle, wouldn't it?
1: Certainly, and that's one reason the kingdom of Christ will exercise effective control over the affairs of men. Throughout the gospel age, the footstep followers of Jesus, from among both Jews and Gentiles, have been in preparation to live and reign with Christ.
0: But many of these have died, Frank, some of them many, many years ago.
1: That's right, but they will be raised from the dead. It is also a manifestation of divine power. And then the ancient servants of God, such as the prophets and others, will be awakened from the sleep of death. Another miracle. These will be the human representatives of the divine Christ. They will administer the laws of the new kingdom on earth. Russell, will you tell our listeners about the little book, The Future of Israel and the World?
0: Yes, Frank, I'll be glad to. Friends, may I cordially invite you to send for the little book, The Future of Israel and the World. The period of our generation has been one of building up, but it also has been a time of great tearing down. Age-old empires have been torn apart. But out of this whirlpool of conflict and increasing disorder, something else has happened, as unlike the general pattern of events as day is different from night. A nation has been born. I refer to the nation of Israel. What is the prophetic meaning of this dramatic event? Are the Israelites now in the promised land to stay, or will they again be dispersed by their enemies? The Bible indicates that miraculous events will continue to occur in the Holy Land. What will these events be, and what bearing will they have on God's design to bless Israel and all nations? These are some of the points you will find discussed in the little book, The Future of Israel and the World, and it will be mailed to you free if you ask for it. Address your request to Frank and Ernest, Box 60, General Post Office, New York City. Write down the address, please. It is Frank and Ernest, Box 60, General Post Office, New York City. Ask for The Future of Israel and the World. 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And this little book will be sent to you free by mail without obligation.
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0: This is a Bible Answers program in which we present a frank and earnest discussion of Bible truths. Our subject for this program, God's Day of Preparation. If you would like a free copy of the Frank and Ernest magazine, send your request to the address which will be given at the close of the program.

0: Frank, 2,500 years ago, the prophet Daniel wrote that in the time of the end, many shall run to and fro, and knowledge shall be increased. What did Daniel mean by the time of the end? And is there evidence that this prophecy is being fulfilled at the present time? But first, these programs are heard internationally every week and are brought to you by the Dawn Bible Students Association, publishers of the Dawn magazine, in cooperation with Bible study groups and by the friends of Frank and Ernest everywhere. All are invited to cooperate by telling your friends about these programs of good news from the Word of God. And now, Frank, let's start by asking what the prophet Daniel meant by the expression running to and fro.
1: This and other prophecies speak of rapid travel. The prophet Nahum speaks of chariots with flaming torches, saying that these chariots would run like the lightnings.
0: He must have caught a glimpse of automobiles on a busy freeway or on a toll road.
1: And Russell, the prophet Isaiah speaks of these high-speed chariots as swift beasts. It is this period of rapid travel that the prophet Daniel identified in his prophecy of the time of the end as running to and fro.
0: What do you mean by using the expression the time of the end?
1: It is merely a transition period from the chaotic world of today to God's peaceful and happy world of tomorrow. The prophet Nahum speaks of this same time as the day of God's preparation.
0: For what is the world being prepared?
1: Well, briefly stated, the ultimate purpose of God, to which all details of preparation are leading, is the establishment of the worldwide kingdom of Christ. It will be by means of this worldwide kingdom that all the nations of the earth will be blessed with peace and health and life, everlasting life.
0: But what do swift methods of communication and rapid means of travel have to do with the future peace and health of the human family?
1: Well, for one thing, they are teaching mankind the need of a divine government, for despite all other modern blessings of enlightenment, man is unable to cope with his own selfishness, hence is using these God-given advantages to destroy himself.
0: Well, I will have to admit that the world certainly is learning its need for a super ruler.
1: Yes, the prophecies which we are discussing indicate that a great change of dispensation is about to take place. You see, Russell, throughout the present gospel age, God's work in the earth has been the selection of what the Bible designates the seed of Abraham. The promise of God to Abraham was that through his seed all the families of the earth would be blessed.
0: Well, there you go again. You've used another expression. Who is the seed of Abraham?
1: Apostle explains that primarily it is Jesus, but the followers of Jesus will also be considered by God as belonging to or being a part of that promised seed. Now the call and preparation of this seed class or church is nearly completed, and soon the long-promised blessings of the people of all nations will commence.
0: After the church is complete, then the whole family of man will be blessed.
1: That's right. It will not be the blessing of one nation, but of all nations. Not of one race, but of all races. Such a project calls for global action by a world government. This means that the kingdom of Christ will displace and succeed all other governments of earth. It means that the laws of the government will be binding upon all people. Recognizing this, we can see how God is preparing all nations for the global action which soon will become manifested by means of Christ's kingdom. Already many are beginning to think in terms of world government. Modern inventions are making neighbors of every nation on earth.
0: But Frank, while communications and travel may have brought the nations together as neighbors, certainly they are not very neighborly, at least very few are. Thus far, it almost seems that science and invention have increased man's selfishness and fear of each other.
1: That's right, and in Zephaniah chapter 3, verse 8, we are told of an assembling of the nations and of the fact that God's vengeance would be poured out upon them for their destruction. All the earth is involved in the day of God's preparation, along the line of travel. Battleships, bombing planes, tanks, and nuclear submarines are but examples of the perversion of God-given blessings, making them a dread and a curse to the whole family of man. But God knew it would be that way. He knew that it would not be necessary for him to rain down fire from the skies to destroy the nations, as he did on Sodom and Gomorrah. He knew that they would soon be raining fire upon themselves and thus bring about the destruction of their world. By man's misuse of God-given blessings, this present evil world is to be destroyed in preparation for the establishment of God's new world of tomorrow.
0: And that new world or new social order will be under the administration of the kingdom of Christ.
1: That's right. And then, Russell, the miraculous means of communication now possible through satellites and radio and television will herald the news of Christ's kingdom from one end of the earth to the other with the speed of light, while the interchange of thoughts and viewpoints possible only through personal contacts will be speeded up by overnight global travel. Thus will the whole world be able to learn quickly to appreciate the glory of God and to rejoice in the blessings of Christ's kingdom.
0: Well, this hope is very wonderful when you stop to think of it. We fly through the air at hundreds of miles an hour, enjoying all the comforts of home, and perhaps do not realize that we are enjoying these benefits because we are fortunate enough to be living in the foretold day of God's preparation, when the human race is soon to witness the inauguration of the kingdom of Christ.
1: And Russell, marvelous progress is being made along scientific lines. We are now living in the nuclear age, you know. And while the very existence of the human race is threatened by these discoveries, the Bible assures us that divine intervention in the affairs of men will occur in time to prevent man's annihilation.
0: And I am very thankful for that, Frank. Many brilliant minds of the world now realize that if man is left to his own devices, race annihilation could ultimately be the result. Some have spoken of this period of increasing knowledge and invention as the brain age. But personally, I wonder. While it is a marvelous achievement to be able to split an atom and thus release its pent-up energy, how many ever stop to think that only God can make an atom in the first place?
1: And we should put our trust in God rather than in the scientists. In reality, Russell, the present era cannot properly be spoken of as the brain age, for after all, the rank and file of the people today are no more intelligent than they were in Abraham's time. In fact, most of us understand little or nothing about the marvelous inventions which function so smoothly for us when we push the button. What we should realize is that this increase of knowledge and invention is due to the fact that God has permitted man to discover some of his secrets, and this because we have reached the foretold time of the end of this old social order.
0: Thank you, Frank. You have given me a clearer view of God's day of preparation than I've ever had before.
1: And Russell, when we realize that what is occurring today is in fulfillment of Bible prophecies, we have a sure token of what to expect tomorrow, God's tomorrow, that is, when the long-promised kingdom of Christ will take control of the world, causing God's will to be done in earth, even as it is in heaven. I wish we had time to examine more of the prophecies along these lines, but a better plan, Russell, is to tell the listeners about today's free book, God and Reason. Will you do that, please?
0: Yes, I will, Frank. Friends, I was impressed by the fact that while man has learned how to split an atom, only God put energy into the atom in the first place. How small this should make us feel, and how much in need of the wisdom contained in the Word of God. The little book, God and Reason, gets right down to the basic teachings of the Bible pertaining to the plans and purposes of God. It points out the dividing line between superstition and genuine Bible truth, answering such questions as, what is the end of the world? What is the hope of life after death? Where will you be in the resurrection? How do we know that Christianity has not failed? And this little book, God and Reason, answers all of these questions and many more. It deals with the prophecies of the Bible. Yes, you will thoroughly enjoy this truth-revealing book, God and Reason. Send for it today. It is free. 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That is Box 60, General Post Office, New York City. 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
9: 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But when it comes to cancer treatment, that's about all the options are. Kids often still receive therapies that can beat the disease while causing lifelong damage. That's why Cincinnati-based Cancer Free Kids is dedicated to raising millions of dollars to fund research that makes pediatric cancer treatment more effective, less toxic, and gentler on children. My guest today, Jill Brink, in the second half of the show, joins us with details on a fun way you can help support their mission.
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9: And every one of them is affected by their service in some way, whether it's health challenges, employment struggles, or navigating an increasingly complex benefit system. Many veterans need support long after they leave the military. That's where DAV, Disabled American Veterans, steps in, providing free lifetime assistance to help veterans access the benefits, health care, and opportunities that they have earned. Joining us today is DAV spokesperson Jeremy Yost to discuss the organization, how they're helping veterans, including its free virtual job fair coming up next week. I'm Sandy Collins, and my guest today is from DAV, the Disabled American Veterans Association. Jeremy Yost is my guest. Jeremy, thanks for being on the show today. How are you?
10: Good. How are you?
9: Wonderful, actually. Tell me about the DAV and how it quickly started up, and then who should be represented by the DAV.
10: Of course. So Disabled American Veterans has been around since 1920. Our main focus is helping veterans with any benefits that they might be entitled to, whether that's service for disabilities that they sustained in service, education, or if they're wanting to start their own business, find employment, or any other factors that we can help them out with throughout that process. And anyone can apply. You do not have to be an individual that is injured already. We can always help you through the process if you're wanting to look to see if you have any of those ailments from service, or if you're looking for any other support through any of our programs.
9: You don't have to know if you're qualified yet, just apply.
10: Exactly. We will be able to go through any questions they might have, see what they're entitled to or what they might be qualified for. And if not, we always provide additional resources to companies or organizations that can help them through that process.
9: There's been a big push in the last 10 years or so to really hire veterans. So many of our veterans came home from wars in the 60s and 70s where they were not supported at all. And the groundswell of support for veterans has just continued to build as people realized that these people were not being properly taken care of by our society. And I love that.

0: email with the link to be able to get on and join that virtual career fair that we'll be conducting. Now, during that job fair, we will have over 79 employers that are registered for that event that are looking to hire our military community. So they know what you're bringing to the table. So the best thing you can do is go online, register, and come to the event on the 25th.
1: This has been a pretty successful series of job fairs for the DAV, hasn't it?
0: It has. We do 98 that we'll be conducting this year. Last year, we did 113 of them. When it comes to the virtual ones, last year, we did 17. This year, we'll be doing 16 virtual events. And we roughly have about 115 to 130 individuals from our military community that are hired from one of these job fairs.
1: I think the hard part for guys that have been in the military is transitioning to take their skills of what they've learned for the past X amount of years, whether it's a short term or a longer term, and how does that translate? What do you do about the fact that their skills may not transfer to certain positions in the civilian world, but they can certainly be used for other industries?
0: Yeah, we work with the veterans to get them to understand how to translate their skills. We also work with companies like our partner, Recruit Military, that also helps us out with these job fairs, and they provide resume writing tips and also little seminars each month that go over how to write civilian, federal, or CV-type resumes. So we know what they're bringing to the table and help them translate that properly into the resume, but also into those interviews as well. We also provide guidance and information to the employers that we're working with our DAV hiring guide, showing them how veterans bring things to the table, but also how you can translate the information from what they did and their experience in the military to the civilian market as well. The other thing that we've seen is a lot of these companies are already doing it. They're having veterans a part of the hiring process, so they can help translate that information as well to the positions that they're trying to fill with inside those companies.
1: If you just tuned in, I'm speaking with Jeremy Yost. He's with the DAV, and they're hosting a national virtual career fair for veterans. And this is next week. And Jeremy, this, you don't have to be unemployed. Obviously, some people think, oh, it's a job fair, it's for unemployed people. But you, if you want to upgrade your job or you want to change careers, this sounds like it's a good opportunity because you've got career counseling that's available.
0: Exactly. And you can also build your network as well if you're looking for other types of employment that you're not particularly happy with the one that you're with right now. Now, we always say the best time to look for a job is when you have one because it's easier to be able to transfer to another type of employment. So whether you are looking for a job and you don't have one or you currently have one, please join us on August 25th for this event.
1: Jeremy, I have a question about the benefits. A lot of times we hear the DAV and other veterans organizations, we're going to help you get the benefits that you deserve. And I always wonder, because I'm not in the military, well, what is it that they're missing? What are some of the big areas that the incoming veterans to the organization don't realize are out there?
0: Well, a lot of times they don't know that they're entitled to benefits depending on what happened to them in the military. A lot of individuals believe that if they didn't serve in combat, that they're not entitled to benefits, or that there's people that are more severe than them that should be entitled to those benefits. And a lot of the ailments that we see that are currently service-connected with VA are not combat-related injuries. We spend more time in training than we do in combat. So a lot of the issues that individuals have, especially veterans, or from training injuries, not from combat injuries. So we try to get the individuals to understand, don't get discouraged if you think that your condition might not be service connected. It's always best to apply. It's completely free, and you're entitled to the benefits for the conditions that you sustained in service. The other one was all the individuals that are worse than us. There are higher tiers than 100% for those individuals that are more severe, so they can be treated for those ailments and be entitled to those additional benefits.
1: So you're not taking anything away from somebody who needs it?
0: No, the only person you're taking away from is yourself.
1: What about people that served in the military and have been retired for 20 years?
0: You can still apply. there is no deadline for you to apply for your disability claims. We've had individuals that apply while they're still on active duty, while they're transitioning out. And we've also had individuals apply in their 90s. It really doesn't matter when. It's always best to apply as soon as you can, because that just makes it a little

0: bit easier to be able to find those conditions that are related to service.
1: That makes sense, thinking that you might not apply until you are disabled when you're older, and not really putting together what's wrong with me now is what was caused by something that happened back then. But you guys have got so much experience being able to look at those things. You can say, oh, no, you wouldn't think that that came from your deployment or that came from your service, but we found that it does. And so that's got to be extremely rewarding for vets.
0: It is, and we go through a 16-month training process to learn how to find these ailments and how to apply for them properly with the VA to give you a better chance of being service-connected for those conditions.
1: And I did want to reiterate, too, that DAV, you said this is all free service.
0: Completely free, no cost to the veteran.
1: That's some good news, because you know what, Jeremy? Nothing's free these days, and we appreciate all the work you guys do at DAV, which is located in Northern Kentucky, and that's at the national headquarters, because wasn't DAV created right here in the Cincinnati Tri-State area?
0: It was. We originally started in Cincinnati, Ohio. We moved over to Kentucky a few years later because they gave tax credits, and we've stayed in Kentucky and the Cincinnati area ever since.
1: And this national organization has how many thousands and thousands of members?
0: So we're close to 1 million members. Wow. For the entire organization of DAV.
1: That is just shocking to think about. Somebody's idea here in town 100 some years ago has turned into a million plus veterans getting the help that they need. It's just a great thing. So, Jeremy, thank you so much for being with us. One more time, let's run down. How should you move forward if you want to come to this virtual job fair?
0: So to come to the virtual job fair, go on to jobs.dav.org, click on the job fairs tab, and then register for the national career event. If for some odd reason you cannot attend the job fair, we do have a job board on our website with over 262,000 jobs with over 1,700 companies. And you can search through those by keyword and location. Now, this is completely free, so please take your time and look for the next opportunity.
1: Thanks so much for being here. We appreciate what you're doing, and good luck with getting to the veterans that need your help next week.
0: Thank you very much. I hope you have a good day.
1: My conversation with Jill Brink from Cancer Free Kids is coming up next. 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
1: Welcome to iHeart Cincy. This public affairs show is produced right here in the Tri-State, dedicated to making life better for our citizens. Well, before you give a child a dose of cough syrup or any other over-the-counter medication, parents carefully read that label and follow age-specific warnings. But when it comes to treating childhood cancer, many young patients still receive therapies that are made for adults. While it's life-changing, it can sometimes leave them with serious long-term side effects. That's why Cincinnati-based Cancer Free Kids is working to change the future of pediatric cancer care by funding innovative research aimed at developing treatments that are more effective, less toxic, and kinder to children. Joining me now is Jill Brink with Cancer Free Kids to talk about the organization's mission and a fun upcoming event that gives you and the community a chance to help make a difference. Tell us about Cancer Free Kids and a more gentler way of treating cancer.
3: Yeah, well, thank you so much for having me, Sandy. Really appreciate the time. And yes, at Cancer Free Kids, we are working to find gentler and more effective treatments for kids with cancer. As you may know, you know, childhood cancer is not profitable. You don't have the investment from R&D, from an industry standpoint, because there's just not enough patients to make it worth their time. So most of the funding that is available for drug development for kids is coming from the federal government, which, you know, in recent years has become even more unstable. But even prior to that, the federal government's process and dollars are extremely competitive. They're, you know, and then they only pay out, you know, somewhere around 10% of all of the applications that they receive collectively, both adults and pediatrics. And within that 10%, less than 8% of those dollars come to pediatrics. So in order to get grants from the federal government, you have to have an extensive amount of proof of concept data that shows that this is going to work, that this is the you know, highest potential. And unfortunately, particularly in the pediatric space, there is no money at all to fund a new idea. So what ends up happening is more incremental progress on, you know, combination therapies or therapies that are existing that they're trying to tweak versus highly novel and innovative, you know, big swings that, you know, also come with some big risk, but without being able to test and try those, they're going to be left in an idea somewhere. So our goal and mission from the very beginning, almost 25 years ago, is let's give these brilliant scientists a shot at using these novel therapies and technologies that are coming out within the cancer realm currently. And let's give that a shot for our kiddos who really need them most.
1: I guess it comes down to the funding is going to be on the American people one way or the other. It's either going to be through your taxes, which you get very little back from the government, or your donations and your commitment to helping. You got to believe in this type of research, taking big leaps. That was kind of a new concept to me recently, is just, you know, doing the incremental stuff is great, but there are people and brilliant people out there that have great ideas that no one has ever tried. And like you said, it could fail, but if it is successful, it's huge. And money's not there for pediatric research.
3: Right. And I think, you know, how we humanize that when you look at it, of the impact it has to families. We hear constantly that, you know, upon admittance of a new diagnosis, it's immediately 40 days in the hospital, and then on average a 2-year journey. And that's if it's successful. And the treatments along the way are just horrific. They just completely ravage these kids' bodies. It causes chronic accelerated aging, which means that, you know, these kids are left with diseases in their 40s and 50s that you, most adults wouldn't experience until their 80s and 90s. And it's just not okay that that's because of money. We, you know, really advocate and stand up for that and want to help build that change or influence the change, and say there's a different way of doing this. And how do we get these treatments to the bedside for our kiddos as fast as we possibly can?
1: And Cancer Free Kids has raised a lot of money. What's the latest numbers?
3: So we have invested $12.5 million since our existence. We did $1.65 million last year. But I think, you know, more importantly is, again, we are the seed. And so we very closely monitor what is that impact look like. And we're up to $124 million in follow-on funding as a result of that seed funding. There are five now startup companies that have roots back to Cancer-Free Kids, two new FDA-approved drugs. So we know that our model works, and that, you know, even a small amount of dollars in the realm of research at the right stage can really truly move the dial and make that impact.
1: The executive director of Cancer Free Kids, this is Jill Brink, and we're talking about their fundraising this year, which is another 100-mile challenge, and this is coming up in September. Tell us about the 100-mile challenge, what it's about, how long it's been around, and more about that during Childhood Cancer Awareness Month.
3: The 100-mile challenge was one of those campaigns that was born out of COVID. You know, as a nonprofit, we were all looking for ways to engage our clientele. And so in 2020, we did a 100-mile bike ride, and we quickly said that is not the way that we're going to grow our revenue base. But so what we did was in 21, we pivoted to a model where we said, you know, how can we bring awareness to our mission in a way that everyone can say yes to, that everyone can raise their hand. And so the idea of 100 Mile Challenge was born, and the 100 miles is, again, how do we be as inclusive as possible? And it's 100 miles of activity. So it's not necessarily running or biking or anything that you don't want to do. It's count your daily steps. It's 6,000 steps a day. We have conversion charts for yoga and weightlifting and any way that you personally like to move. There's a conversion idea for that. You know, very honestly, we don't audit the miles. But it's more around engagement. But it's also about the point of, like, we do think about the miles, and we want people to think about the miles in the context of the battle and the journeys that these kiddos are going through, and remind them that their movement is giving these families hope and bringing our community together, that showing that even if people haven't been personally touched by pediatric cancer, that they're taking action and they're moving in support of our mission. And how do we bring that to life collectively? And so the other part of the challenge is, of course, raise $100. And so, again, we wanted that threshold to be something that everyone could do, $10 donations, you know, whatever it makes sense for you personally. it's been a wonderful way for us to engage our community. And in 21, we started that first year with about 300 people and raised $75,000. Last year, we finished at almost 3,000 people and we raised almost $700,000. And then this year, we have a really ambitious goal of crossing the $1 million line. And I feel good that, you know, we're on the track to get there, but we definitely need our community's support as well.
1: Right. So let me step back with that one too. So for the younger people that are listening, basically what you're saying is, if you promise to try to do this in 30 days, mm-hmm. and to the equivalent of 100 miles of activity, and you're going to try to raise $100, you've taken this challenge, and then you tell your friends about it to get them to donate, right? So 100 bucks might seem like
3: or compete alongside with you, make it a fun competition.
1: There you go. But it may seem like for younger people, it may seem like an enormous amount of money, but to adults that are working, 100 bucks isn't bad at all for a donation. So you're saying, let's get people moving, and let's get those people understanding what you're going to be doing for the whole month. But how do we actually create that commitment to you? Where do we do that? And how do we get, you know, that whole idea of being participants in this challenge out there to their own friends and family and social media?
3: That's right. And one way we do that is every single person that signs up for the challenge, regardless of if they complete it or not, is they get a Team Cancer Free Kids shirt. And so my goal one day, what I would, you know, dream, would love to see, is our whole community is walking around in Team Cancer Free Kids shirts in September. And, you know, it's more powerful than just showing that it's building that community. We have someone on my team is a parent, and he was with his daughter at the zoo, and they saw someone in a Team Cancer Free Kids shirt, and she said, "Dad, look, they're wearing our shirt." And that to her meant that there was someone else caring for her and their family and their journey, and they're showing up for them. And so that's my dream, that is, you know, a special time in September as our community is coming together in that way.
1: You know, Jill, you just kind of brought tears to my eyes, and I think you got a little teared up too, because you don't think about it when you get a shirt from a run or a whatever. It's like you wear it. Oh, that's cool. I got another shirt. You don't realize that when you're spotted in public wearing it, and the benefactor of that sees it, and it really hits them in the heart.
3: And you may never know.
1: And you'll
3: never know.
1: Wow.
3: That, you know, you're standing across from a child or a parent, heaven forbid, someone who's lost their child, that, you know, it hits so hard when you see that. So I love that we can offer that as a community builder for our community, to both lift the awareness around the cause, but also fuel the change and fuel what's going to make an impact to make that better.
1: Here's an exciting alternative to walking or running. How about gardening?
3: Absolutely.
1: A 100-mile challenge for gardening. Come on, ladies and gentlemen who have your own little gardens and your own little patches in the backyard or in community gardening areas. You can sign up and do what you do normally and help them raise money to fund pediatric cancer research. There's not enough of it. There's not enough for women either. I mean, because they've spent the vast majority of research time and money starting with males, and now they've been trying for years to expand the scope, because they found out years ago that men and women react differently to drugs, and of course children react differently, and these poor kids are going through terribly harsh treatments in many ways, and you're looking to try to figure out a way to find drugs and treatments that aren't so harsh on them and give them these conditions and later in life. I wasn't really aware of that. What kind of conditions are you talking about? If they're treated for, you know, bone cancer when they're a kid, and then they hit 50, what's happening to them that probably wouldn't have happened if they hadn't had to go through that treatment?
3: Yeah, we hear from our families all the time about the ongoing chronic, you know, that they have to keep a close monitor on their cardiovascular system because of potential impact that it has to the heart. Just recently, I heard from a mom about her child's enamel was corroded from the chemotherapy. Mm. So the amount of dental issues that they have is extraordinary. And, you know, The most kids who go through cancer have to learn to walk twice throughout their therapy because of the drugs or the steroids or whatever that impacts that. And, you know, there's been proven research that this chemotherapy induces a low-grade inflammation chronically in your body. And so that actually is what's causing these kids to age faster.
1: And that's for life?
3: You name it, a disease in aging. That's what these kids are dealing with probably in their 40s.
1: Right. And that's for life, this low-level inflammation for life.
3: That's right.
1: Wow.
3: That's right. Children's just actually stood up a program because they've discovered that exercise actually helps prevent that. And so I think that's also an amazing tie back to the 100-Mile Challenge. And that clinical program is joining us in the 100-Mile Challenge with their patients to help engage them and encourage them in that movement as well.
1: So there's a big kickoff party coming up on September 1st, how to get involved with cancer-free kids, this 100-Mile Challenge, and how to get to that kickoff party, which is going to be at the Lindner Center. Is that right?
3: That's right. So you can go to cfk100milechallenge.org is our website, or just Google cancer-free kids 100-Mile Challenge, and you should be able to find us. We're really excited this year to be at the Lindner Center hosting our kickoff on September 1st. We will be having both a pickleball tournament. So any of our pickleball fans
1: attention pickleballers.
3: Want to get started early. That's right. I know it. So we're excited to start it off with that, but we're also going to have our first mile celebrated with our champions to lead that mile. We'll have our kiddos out there, and our first mile collectively as a community will be following them, which I think is just so suiting for the organization and for this campaign. And a lot of other great activities. We have an amazing group from Sea Change actually this year from the Chamber that's helping convene and organize some wonderful vendors and activities, and it's just going to be a really fun celebration.
1: Yeah, Jill, I am very curious now. We talked a little bit ago, if you just tuned in, about this used to be a 100-mile walk or run, and then they've morphed it into 100 miles, quote unquote, of whatever activity, and they've got conversion charts. So if you have, if you swim, it's a different amount, not 100 miles, but it might be some other kind of conversion. I haven't seen the chart, but you've got me now wanting, because all my pickleball friends are going to go,
3: come on out.
1: How many pickleball games do I have to play in a month? Now, don't tell me. Yeah. I want them to go to the website and figure that out themselves.
3: Okay.
1: Go to the conversion chart and figure out how many pickleball games, because I have a couple of friends that are just animals on the weekend. They play for hours and hours and hours. And I'm thinking,
3: get it done quickly.
1: No doubt. So go to the website at cfk100milechallenge.org.
3: Org.
1: And look at the conversion charts and figure out, how could I turn my swimming, how about bowling or biking, into this challenge to raise $100 minimum to help fund pediatric research here in town. Is there anything else we need to talk about, Jill? You've got this coming up, and then in the winter, is there anything coming up in the winter that we want to kind of
3: test? Yeah. We also have on October 16th is our next largest event of the year, which is our Celebration of Courage. And that is a dinner and auction inside. And then we go outside for a big concert at Megacorp Pavilion. It's a really fun night.
1: Yeah.
3: And so we look forward to celebrating that. And in fact, all of our 100-Mile Challenge participants are given 2 tickets to the concert as a finisher's party also to put a bow on that and wrap it all together.
1: Very generous, wonderful cause. Jill Brink, the executive director of Cancer Free Kids, signing folks up right now for the 100-Mile Challenge. All the details are online. And the kickoff party is coming up Tuesday, September the 1st in the evening. So I'm making it convenient for people to go after work, after school, and get part of this incredible community to make it a little easier for kids who and their families that are going through cancer. Jill, thanks so much for being on. Will you let us know after it's all over with? Come back and give us a wrap-up.
3: I would love to. That'd be great. Sandy, thanks so much for your time today. Really appreciate it.
1: That wraps it for this week. If you've got a question, comment, suggestion, just let me know. Send me an email to iHeartCincy@iHeartMedia.com. iHeartCincy with an I @iHeartMedia.com. 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

0: brings out your inner 12-year-old. I mean, we've all got it.
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1: The NL East leading Atlanta Braves. The NL Central leading Milwaukee Brewers. They go head-to-head in Williamsport, Pennsylvania. Coverage begins Sunday at 6 Eastern, with first pitch at 7 Eastern on ESPN Radio.

0: 5 seconds now. Miles, 4 seconds. Miles, sidestep three. Oh, my goodness. You're telling me she's a rookie, Adona?
1: Olivia Miles, 46% from the three-point line in the last four games. Has to

0: Ryder in golf getting to the late stages of the final round of the BMW Championship in St. Louis. Wyndham Clark has the lead at 15 under. He's on the 17th hole. It's a one-shot lead on Rory McIlroy, who's also on 17. Colin Morikawa is two shots back. The baseball scoreboard, the Dodgers going for a sixth straight win, lead the Pirates 3-0 in the fourth in L.A. Blake Snell getting the start. Cubs on top of the Mariners 5-2 in the third to Seattle. Ian Happ with a grand slam, his 22nd home run. Red Sox have a 5-4 lead on the Giants in the eighth at Fenway. Guardians in front of the Rockies 6-2 in the sixth. Final scores, the Rangers take the Angels 5-3. Texas now one game in back of Houston from the top spot in the AL West after the A's knock off the Astros 7-6. Rally to do so. The Yankees getting late power today in the Bronx.
1: No, they were scampered.
2: Fly home, deep right field, Bateman back on the track, looking up, see ya! Into the second deck, a 2-1 home run for Jazz, and the Yankees lead this one 7-2.
0: Michael Kay with a call on the YES Network, and the Yankees go on to roll past the Blue Jays 8-3. That's number 18 of the season for Jazz Chisholm. Trent Grisham also with his 18th home run. Rays keep pace. They knock out the Orioles 3-1. They have remained three up on the Yankees for the top spot in the AL East. The Phillies a wild one. 6-9. Get their ninth straight win. Down to the Cardinals 6-4 on a Kyle Schwarber walk-off two-run homer. His major league leading 39th of the season.
3: 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Coming up Monday, Sam Darnold and the Seahawks are trying to repeat as champions this year. But I'll tell you whether or not I think they have enough pieces in place to actually get it done. 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

0: Evan Cohen. Coming up Monday, Sam Darnold and the Seahawks are trying to repeat as champions this year. But I'll tell you whether or not I think they have enough pieces in place to actually get it done. 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
3: Hey, this is Rich Eisen. 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